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2: Welcome into the Thursday program on this May the 14th and our sports sprint this half hour. We continue our series on college gambling. After the recent gambling revelation by Texas Tech quarterback Brendan Sorsby, Keith White of Safer Gambling Strategies joined me and talked about, among other things, the impacts, in his opinion, to the integrity of the game.
3: Well, I think nowadays, I mean, let's be clear, there's always been gambling on sports and even on college sports. Nowadays, with the vast commercialization of legalized sports betting across America, the amount you're able to bet on a game and the publicity, if you will, but the coverage that each game is going to get, even down into Division II, Division III, not just large conferences, but small conferences as well, non-revenue sports. There's a huge growth in gambling, Chris, on women's volleyball. And I love women's volleyball. It's great to watch, and there's some incredible athletes there. But the amount of money that's being gambled on women's volleyball is pretty incredible. So I think, to your question, let me give you some stats, too. Roughly one-third of the U.S. sports betting market is on college sports. And so there's unique conditions for corruption amongst some of these players, amongst some of these sports. Mm-hmm. And the amount of money now is vast. So it may perversely incentivize folks to fix, especially people that don't necessarily think they're going to go pro, because 10, 20 years ago, you could bet $1,000 on a E2 softball game, and that would do the max. Nowadays, you can get a lot of bets down for a lot more money, mm-hmm. even if it's not legal in your particular state.
2: Mm-hmm. How do you see the impacts of now the NIL money contributing to this?
3: I think NIL is kind of that mid-step between basically commercialization of college athletics or the professionalization of college athletics and this myth of amateurism we've got now. I don't think NIL is going to be the end of things, but the amount of money that we're talking about, and as we saw in the case with the NBA players right now that jammed up a whole bunch of college kids, these were former players and gamblers who were kind of using NIL as a means of approaching college students. But really, at the base of that NIL money, the revenue was getting generated by information provided by these college students that was used for gambling purposes. So it's a murky world right now, and I don't think the injection of a ton of money into college sports is necessarily going to do any favors to anybody.
2: Keith White is the president of Safer Gambling Strategies. More from them at safergamblingstrategies.com. Also in sports, congratulations to Coach Chris Kelp and his Groover Greyhounds. They defeated Stanford in two games straight in that playoff series with down in Plainview yesterday. And as I understand it from a listener, a couple of barn burners. Groover won the first game 5-4 and then were down in the bottom of the seventh and came back to get the two runs that they needed to win game two. And I wanted 8-7 in the bottom of the seventh. So the Groover Greyhounds now 19-1 and march on to the state baseball playoffs.
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0: Haley Zimmerman there doing a little product placement. It's, hey, Chris Matthews, happy to be finishing up. Oh, Thursday just feels really good. Put some good news into your world as well here. So, in Tennessee, a dude recently, pulled a driver from a burning car. Like, there was this crash. Set the, one of the crashed cars on fire, and that car ended up in a ditch. Now, this guy jumped to action. Life Force airlifted the driver to a local hospital after first responders got on site, and officials praised this good Samaritan, just this random passerby, for risking his safety to help the driver. I hope that guy gets a medal, or at least a cheeseburger.
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7: 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All are proud supporters of area youth on X. From KFDA Amarillo Online, all four people aboard a small medical plane that crashed outside of Ruidoso, New Mexico this morning have died. The cause of the crash remains unknown. A suicide awareness poker run will be held on Saturday out of Derizette. Registration at 8, kickstands up at 11. There'll also be a car and truck show and a barbecue cook-off. A two-day, two-player Perryton Golf Classic coming up this weekend in Perryton on Saturday and Sunday. There'll be a horse race on Friday night. Saturday will have a $1,000 shootout and a player evaluation. The Canadian City Council and the Perryton School Board both meet on Monday. Weather Channel forecast down around 60 tonight. Sunny, breezy, and elevated fire danger tomorrow through the weekend, mid-upper 90s. What do I think you'll enjoy about staying at KXDJ Riverside 1 in Red River? Well, that view of that mountain from that deck on the bottom floor and the private deck from the master bedroom upstairs are unbeatable. I think you'll enjoy the short walk to town if you want to take it, and yet being just far enough away you have your own privacy. And let me tell you, coffee on the deck and catching a trout out the front door, cha-ching. 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

0: Hey, how you look? Moving on. There's Josh Ross. It is Chris Matthews. Bar none, man. We got this Jordan Davis song coming up, as well as a throwback on a Thursday from Craig Morgan, because that's what I love about Sundays.
1: 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And this News Minute on X brought to you by Perryton National Bank, Harvester Cleaners, and Harvey's Electric. All are proud supporters of area youth on X. End of school activities tomorrow on Friday. The Canadian Elementary School track meet, Darazet Kinder graduation, the Pampa High School band banquet, and high school graduations in Balco and Fort Elliott. In addition, the Darazet Junior High and High School Academic and Athletic Banquets all coming up on Friday. Coming up on Saturday, the Darazet FFA Banquet and the Pampa High School Choir Banquet. The Gray County Commissioner's Court in Pampa meets tomorrow, Friday morning at 9. 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Down around 60 tonight, breezy and mid-upper 90s tomorrow through the weekend.
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1: News this hour from Town Hall. I'm Pete Peters in Washington. The top U.S. commander in the Middle East, Admiral Brad Cooper, tells Senate committee members that while Iran's ability to control commerce has been diminished, the Gulf nation is still a threat.
2: First and foremost, the United States controls via our blockade, which I'd be happy to talk about, the overall flow of commerce going into and out of Iran. The Iranian capability to stop commerce has been dramatically degraded through the straits, but their voice is very loud. And those threats are clearly heard by the merchant industry and the insurance industry.
1: A ship anchored off the United Arab Emirates was seized and taken toward Iran, and another was attacked and sunk near the coast of Oman. The incidents reported on Thursday came as a senior Iranian official reiterated his country's claim to the waterway. Here are the latest numbers on retail sales.
3: The Commerce Department says retail sales rose 0.5% in April. That's a slowdown from March's revised growth level of 1.6%, which was the largest one-month increase in retail spending in more than 3 years. Shoppers are pulling back from spending as higher gas prices are cutting into their budgets. The Iran war has led to the shutdown of the Strait of Hormuz, through which one-fifth of the world's daily oil supply travels. The average price for a gallon of regular gasoline rose overnight to $4.53. Compared to a year ago, that's $1.35 more. I'm Donna Warder.
1: Cuban and U.S. officials say that CIA Director John Ratcliffe has met with Cuban officials, including Raul Castro's grandson, during a high-level visit to the island. On Wall Street, the Dow up by 370 points, the S&P 500 advanced 56. More at townhall.com.
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5: Welcome to Thursday, May the 14th, with this Texas headline update, courtesy of the Texas Flyover. I'm Chris Samples, 98.3 KXDJ News. The city of Austin has reached a tentative $35 million settlement with three men and the heirs of another, wrongfully accused of the infamous 1991 yogurt shop murders. The city council is expected to approve the settlement in coming days. In 1999, Maurice Pierce, Robert Springsteen, Michael Scott, and Forrest Wellborn were charged with the murders of four teenage girls at an I Can't Believe It's yogurt store that was destroyed in a fire. Charges against Pierce and Wellborn were dropped, while Springsteen and Scott were convicted. In 2004, the Supreme Court granted Springsteen and Scott new trials, and DNA analysis later cleared them of the wrongdoing. Gary Grief, former executive director of the Texas Lottery Commission, was indicted by a Travis grand jury last month for his alleged role in facilitating a secretive group's 2023 win of a $95 million Texas Lottery jackpot. The charge was dismissed 3 days later. According to court records, Grief was indicted on April the 14th for abuse of office, but the charge was dropped at the request of Travis County Assistant District Attorney Rob Drummond. No public statements have been issued regarding the indictment or its dismissal. Dozens of state troopers have been deployed to the city of Galveston for the Jeep weekend, which starts today and runs through Sunday. Galveston County Sheriff Jimmy Fullen said, quote, "We don't want all the rowdies coming down here, shooting, kidnapping, sexually assaulting, and running over our kids," unquote. Sounds like a ball. In Austin, former President Barack Obama visited a taco shop on Tuesday with Democrats Gina Hinojosa and James Tallarico. Obama asked a group of diners, "Do you know our next outstanding governor and senator?" "We hope not." Attorney General Ken Paxton is suing a Chinese national for allegedly operating several unlicensed daycares, offering non-existent services to provide fraudulent work permits. In San Marcos, U.S. District Judge Alan Albright temporarily barred Texas State University administrators from terminating philosophy professor Idris Robinson, who claims he was punished for his remarks at an anarchist book fair when his contract wasn't renewed. In Dallas, two illegal immigrants are accused of fatally shooting a 17-year-old girl's unborn child at a gas station on May the 3rd. The girl survived. The Texas Stock Exchange has signed a lease to occupy the Bank of America Tower under development in Uptown Dallas. The lease is contingent on the city's approval of an electronic ticker installed on the side of the building. And around 700 apartment complexes in Austin are offering rent concessions to new tenants. Meanwhile, the city's median home price in Austin, just over $415,000, is the lowest since 2021. Chris Samples, KXDJ News.

0: Boots off, John Party. What's up? It's Chris Matthews. Throwing some good news out into your world. Happy end of Thursday. So I want to shout out a London cat named Olaf, who recently... Now, London... Olaf, the London cat, he's an indoor cat. He was recently found safe after he had hitched a ride, I think accidentally, under a neighbor's car, traveled 15 miles. Hazel is Olaf's owner, and Hazel says that Olaf is just a scaredy cat, had been missing for 4 days. Someone had seen him under the vehicle. Maybe hadn't seen him, like, get hauled away, but Olaf... understandably very skittish, but was safely placed in a carrier and reunited with Hazel, and his identity was confirmed, say it with me, by the microchip.
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9: And this News Minute on X brought to you by PTCI, Kevin Cummings CPA, and Panhandle First Bank. All are proud supporters of area youth on X. From KFDA Amarillo Online, all 4 people aboard a small medical plane that crashed outside of Ruidoso, New Mexico this morning have died. The cause of the crash remains unknown. A suicide awareness poker run will be held on Saturday out of Derizette. Registration at 8, kickstands up at 11. There'll also be a car and truck show and a barbecue cook-off. A 2-day, 2-player Perryton Golf Classic coming up this weekend in Perryton on Saturday and Sunday. There'll be a horse race on Friday night. Saturday will have a $1,000 shootout and a player evaluation. The Canadian City Council and the Perryton School Board both meet on Monday. Weather Channel forecast down around 60 tonight. Sunny, breezy, and elevated fire danger tomorrow through the weekend, mid-upper 90s. 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

0: Me and a beer. You got Chris Jansen there, New Country. Chris Matthews, happy to be hanging with you and throwing some new Morgan Wallen. I mean, new-ish. It's hard, so hard to keep up with him, releasing so much new music. But first, the Brown Eyes song, Better Me For You, Max McNown, is up next.
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2: 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The Canadian Elementary School track meet, Darazet Kinder graduation, the Pampa High School band banquet, and high school graduations in Balco and Fort Elliott. In addition, the Darazet Junior High and High School Academic and Athletic Banquets all coming up on Friday. Coming up on Saturday, the Darazet FFA Banquet and the Pampa High School Choir Banquet. The Gray County Commissioner's Court in Pampa meets tomorrow, Friday morning at 9. 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Down around 60 tonight, breezy and mid-upper 90s tomorrow through the weekend.
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1: Here's this hour from Town Hall. I'm Keith Peters in Washington. The Supreme Court is leaving access to an abortion pill unchanged for now.
2: The Supreme Court preserved women's access to a drug used in the most common method of abortion. The order allows women to continue obtaining the drug mifepristone at pharmacies or through the mail without an in-person visit to a doctor. The justices granted emergency requests from makers of mifepristone who are appealing a federal appeals court ruling that would require women to see a doctor in person and halt delivery of the drug through the mail. The Federal Food and Drug Administration, which first approved mifepristone for use in abortion in 2000, stopped requiring in-person visits 5 years ago. I'm Lisa Dwyer.
1: The capital of Ukraine is reeling after a wave of attacks by Russia.
3: With Kyiv being the target in the most latest attack, it caused part of a residential building to completely collapse. Emergency workers are still trying to uncover bodies from underneath the rubble. Ukrainian President Zelensky said that in the last 36 hours alone, Russia has launched over 1,500 drones across Ukraine. This particular attack comes as U.S. President Donald Trump visits Chinese leader Xi Jinping, and Ukrainian officials are interpreting this attack as a response to that visit.
1: Correspondent Samia Kulab reporting. Lawmakers are working to raise the retirement age for U.S. Capitol Police officers. It's a move that comes as lawmakers face rising threats and as the Capitol Police Department struggles to recruit and retain enough officers. On Wall Street, the Dow up by 370 points, the Nasdaq rose 232, the S&P advanced 56. More at townhall.com.
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5: Welcome to Thursday, May the 14th. I'm Chris Samples, 98.3 KXDJ News. In our Ag Focus segment this half hour, as the drought continues, a follow-up with one of the ranchers hit hard by the 2024 Smokehouse Creek wildfire. Jeff Chisholm of the 28,000-acre Chisholm Ranch north of Pampa says recovery is slow.
6: Well, we lost pretty well all of our grass. There was spots that didn't burn, but the vast majority of all of our forage was consumed in the fire, and then of course the fences. And we were fortunate, we had limited losses on cattle and no structures, so we were pretty fortunate compared to others for sure.
5: How is the ranch land recovering? I know that everything's struggling right now for the obvious reasons.
6: Sure. Well, last year we had pretty good rainfall.
5: Mm-hmm.
6: And it looked good going down the highway, but I would go out and take pictures standing on top of the ground, and there's a lot of gaps between the grasses, a lot of weeds. We had a lot of weeds. You know, it's just Mother Nature trying to cover back up and retain the soil. But when we did have rains, we had a lot of washouts, and some of the fencing that we put back would have to go back and dig out just because of the erosion,
5: mm-hmm.
6: lack of ground cover.
5: I talked to one ranch owner that was herself as well a wildfire victim. Her ranch down around Canadian recently, and I asked her about the fencing, and she said, well, the status is we've replaced a bunch, and we have a bunch to still yet replace, and we'll probably be doing it for the rest of our lives. What's your fencing picture?
6: Yeah, we did what we had to do to get by, but more than a significant cost to go in and put in fencing. So, I mean, we've got them where we can kind of hold them, but we still have a lot left to do.
5: Mm-hmm. What is the status of either a settlement that you were happy with Xcel Energy, or litigation? Did you take those steps? At our last visit, you had not.
6: No, we never filed a suit against them. We tried to do what they asked us to do and filed the claim, and then we had one, what I consider a very low-ball offer, about 18% of what our claim was, and our claim was based on we got experts looking at every angle of it, and I'm sure they had experts as well, so we didn't agree. We weren't even close on being able to settle through the claim process. We're thankful one great outcome out of this is they're replacing poles and catching up on their infrastructure so we can avoid this in the future, which we're extremely thankful for, because that's the main thing is that something like this doesn't happen again. I mean, it might have, I mean, it probably will, but maybe not as regular as it has been.
5: Mm-hmm.
6: Kind of holding their feet to the fire because it kind of has forced them to do some things that are helpful. But I guess now they're going to have to replace 35,000 poles or inspect 35,000 poles a year, which is great and helpful. We did get a tolling agreement. We did have to hire a lawyer to do that to get past the limitations, but that's the only thing that we've done. And now we're still with Brown Browder and his group and his in-house counsel's representing us and kind of guiding us through the process.
5: Jeff Chisholm of the Chisholm Ranch down between Perryton and Pampa. Chris Samples, KXDJ News.

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5: 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All are proud supporters of area youth on X. From KFDA Amarillo Online, all four people aboard a small medical plane that crashed outside of Ruidoso, New Mexico this morning have died. The cause of the crash remains unknown. A suicide awareness poker run will be held on Saturday out of Derizette. Registration at 8, kickstands up at 11. There'll also be a car and truck show and a barbecue cook-off. A two-day, two-player Perryton Golf Classic coming up this weekend in Perryton on Saturday and Sunday. There'll be a horse race on Friday night. Saturday will have a $1,000 shootout and a player evaluation. The Canadian City Council and the Perryton School Board both meet on Monday. Weather Channel forecast down around 60 tonight. Sunny, breezy, and elevated fire danger tomorrow through the weekend, mid-upper 90s. So what do I think you'll enjoy most about staying at KXDJ Riverside 1 in Red River? 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

0: It's a Co-Wetzel helping out Corey Kent on that one. Not John Denver's Rocky Mountain High, but you got a little Rocky Mountain Low. Okay, new country from Kenny Chesney. I'm digging it. It's like classic Chesney. It's called Carry On after Blake Shelton gives us a 50-50 chance. Stay country or die trying. That's up next.
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2: 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The Canadian Elementary School track meet, Darazet Kinder graduation, the Pampa High School band banquet, and high school graduations in Balco and Fort Elliott. In addition, the Darazet Junior High and High School Academic and Athletic Banquets all coming up on Friday. Coming up on Saturday, the Darazet FFA Banquet and the Pampa High School Choir Banquet. The Gray County Commissioner's Court in Pampa meets tomorrow, Friday morning at 9. 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Down around 60 tonight, breezy and mid-upper 90s tomorrow through the weekend.
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1: News this hour from Town Hall. I'm Jason Walker. President Trump's trip to China yielding positive results. Here's Donna Warder.
2: At a banquet later in the day Thursday, President Xi said he and Trump had in-depth communication and said we both believe that the China-U.S. relationship is the most important bilateral relationship in the world. We must make it work and never mess it up. President Trump extended an invitation to Xi.
3: It is my honor to extend an invitation to you and Madam Peng to visit us at the White House this September 24th, and we look forward to it.
2: Trump is hoping China will buy more U.S. agricultural products and passenger planes. He's expected to leave Beijing midday Friday following a final private meeting with Xi. I'm Donna Warder.
1: Well, tensions continue to escalate again near the Strait of Hormuz after a ship anchored off the United Arab Emirates was seized and it's been taken toward Iran. In the meantime, another vessel has been attacked. It was sank near the coast of Oman. Both of those incidents coming as a senior Iranian official reiterated his country's claim to that waterway. Well, the Senate has voted to withhold their pay during any government shutdown.
4: The bill's sponsor, Republican Senator John Kennedy, says the measure ensures lawmakers share the burden faced by unpaid federal workers.
5: This is about putting our money where our mouth is.
4: The proposal applies to the Senate only and goes into effect the day after the November 3rd midterm election. Two shutdowns in the past year created significant financial hardship, particularly at the Department of Homeland Security. The department reopened last month after a 76-day partial shutdown, the longest agency funding lapse in history. I'm Lisa Dwyer.
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8: Welcome to Thursday, May the 14th. Our top story today, Perryton ISD Superintendent of Schools Greg Brown was on the show again yesterday to discuss the Coach Underwood sex abuse case and the ongoing litigation against the district. Mr. Brown says he believes it's important for people to understand the full story of how the district responded to the allegations and the tragedy, in his opinion, not covered adequately, at least, by last week's story from KFDA News Channel 10.
9: I understand her position as an investigative reporter, and you can go through the documents, and she didn't report anything that's not in the documents. I saw an awful lot of the plaintiff's side of things in the story, and I didn't see very much of our side of things. In fact, from what I could see, we got about four or five short paragraphs at the bottom. But there's an awful lot in the documents that is not being reported on. We've issued a response to many of the claims that she made in the reporting that is also in the documents, but those aren't being brought out.
8: What is this case, the lawsuit that has been filed against Perryton ISD by the father of this victim, and now the response by Perryton ISD through its attorneys, and specifically this request, which is a natural first step in litigation like this, a motion for summary judgment, which is basically a motion for dismissal. When I read down through some of the documentation that is filed in the motion for summary judgment, I keep seeing the term indifference, deliberate indifference. What is your definition of that? And is that in a nutshell, with all its complexities and all of the other documents and all of the other sides of this story, is that basically what this case, the legal case is all about?
9: Well, I'm not an attorney, but I do think you're pretty close to accurate on that. I think that the filing, in order to win on a case like this, you do have to show that the district or organization, whoever you're bringing the lawsuit against, showed deliberate indifference to what was going on. And I don't know if I can put the legal definition to that. So I think I'm going to have to let the attorneys answer that. But I can point you to our response where we make a case for the fact that we were not deliberately indifferent to the reports that were coming in to the various parts of this case. I'll venture into this a little bit, just a little bit. It means, I think, that you have to know about something and intentionally turn your back on it.
8: Mm-hmm.
9: I can point to our responses to show where that wasn't true. We didn't turn our back on any of the,
8: right,
9: any of the reports that were brought to us.
8: Right. And I'm with you. I'm no attorney either. But mm-hmm. I think common sense tells us you don't need a Webster's to know that, okay, so deliberate indifference. Indifference means, eh, oh well. And that it's suggesting that the school district knew of things and deliberately turned a blind eye, which that is going to be, I think common sense tells us as well, quite a mountain to prove in this kind of a case. We knew, there was no question we knew, and yet we decided to turn a blind eye and sweep it under the rug. So, indifferent, were you? Was your board ever along this path? Indifferent about what you began to hear in this case?
9: Not at all.
8: Perryton Superintendent of Schools Greg Brown. You can hear the full interview at HighPlainsObserverPerryton.com. 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

0: South of Sanity. I just love the throwback feel of that one. He's Zach Topp. It's Chris Matthews. 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
10: 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The cause of the crash remains unknown. A suicide awareness poker run will be held on Saturday out of Derizette. Registration at 8, kickstands up at 11. There'll also be a car and truck show and a barbecue cook-off. The 2-day, 2-player Perryton Golf Classic coming up this weekend in Perryton on Saturday and Sunday. There'll be a horse race on Friday night. Saturday will have a $1,000 shootout and a player evaluation. The Canadian City Council and the Perryton School Board both meet on Monday. Weather Channel forecast down around 60 tonight. Sunny, breezy, and elevated fire danger tomorrow through the weekend, mid-upper 90s.
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1: 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And this News Minute on X brought to you by Perryton National Bank, Harvester Cleaners, and Harvey's Electric. All are proud supporters of area youth on X. End of school activities tomorrow on Friday. The Canadian Elementary School track meet, Darazette Kinder graduation, the Pampa High School band banquet, and high school graduations in Balco and Fort Elliott. In addition, the Darazette Junior High and High School Academic and Athletic Banquets all coming up on Friday. Coming up on Saturday, the Darazette FFA Banquet and the Pampa High School Choir Banquet. The Gray County Commissioner's Court in Pampa meets tomorrow, Friday morning at 9. 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Down around 60 tonight, breezy and mid-upper 90s tomorrow through the weekend.
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1: News this hour from Town Hall. I'm Jason Walker. Very rare moment of total agreement in the United States Senate.
2: Senators have unanimously approved a resolution to withhold their own pay during government shutdowns. It's set to take effect the day after the November 3rd general election. Lawmakers say the measure will discourage future funding standoffs after a series of record-breaking shutdowns used by Democrats in an effort to extend Obamacare and to oppose funding for the Department of Homeland Security's enforcement of immigration laws. Bob Agner reporting.
1: President Trump insistent U.S.-Chinese relations are good and getting better, despite a few differences on some key issues. And Chinese President Xi Jinping says he hopes the two superpowers can be partners, not rivals. President Trump returns home later Friday. A potential change in the retirement age of U.S. Capitol Police officers. Here's Lisa Dwyer with that story.
3: Lawmakers are working to raise the retirement age for U.S. Capitol Police officers as lawmakers face rising threats and as the Capitol Police Department struggles to recruit and retain enough officers. Legislation passed unanimously by the Senate would allow Capitol Police officers to apply to extend their service until age 62, while a bill passed by the House earlier this year would allow them to serve until age 65. Nearly 60 sworn officers are already working on a retirement waiver, more than double the size of a typical recruitment class. I'm Lisa Dwyer.
1: Honda says it racked up a full year loss for the first time ever, dumping $2.7 billion in the last fiscal year due to a costly electric vehicle strategy. Japanese automaker abandoned many of its plans for the EV model, something an official says they wish now they hadn't done. More on these stories, townhall.com.
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6: Welcome to Thursday, May the 14th. I'm Chris Samples, and this half hour's KXDJ Did You Hear That segment. Are Democrats aiding and abetting Iran? That the title of an op-ed written in recent days by the great retired Lieutenant Colonel Alan West, the executive director of the American Constitutional Rights Union.
7: I watched the House and Senate Armed Services Committee hearings with the chairman of the Joint Chiefs of Staff and, of course, Secretary of War, Pete Hegseth. And it was the first hearings that they had since Operation Epic Fury began. And some of the line of questions that you got, well, not questions, but pronouncements, statements, or whatever, from these leftists of the Democrat Party, and I just recently saw the comments from Senator Shaheen, it's not that they don't want us to be successful. It's almost as if they want to see Iran continue to exist and continue to exist as this maniacal, tyrannical, totalitarian theocracy. And I think that it really leads to this thing called the Red-Green Alliance, where you see the Marxists and Islamists coming together because they hate individual liberty and freedom. And truthfully, the left in America wishes they could be in the position that the mullahs and the clerics and the ayatollahs have in Iran, where you can completely subjugate the citizenry. You have people like Hassan Piker going out there, this leftist influencer, justifying political violence, being it Luigi Mangione or the multiple assassination attempts on President Trump or some of the other things we've seen out there. These people want power. They want domination. They want control. And I think that they're jealous when they see that immense amount of control that the Iranian regime has over their people. And they'd like to be able to have that here.
6: Mm-hmm. So you really believe it goes far beyond hating Trump. They literally, many of them, hate America, or they certainly act like it and basically say it, don't they?
7: They do. And the thing is, what is America? America is not a geographical border. Men stood on a battlefield called Lexington Green and Concord Bridge before there was ever an America. There was an Army, a Navy, Marine Corps before there was ever America. America is an ideal. And it's an ideal that is rooted in the belief of individual rights, freedoms, and liberty. And that's what the leftists don't like. That's what the Islamists don't like. And again, that's why they have such an unholy alliance as they come together. You can see that in a guy like Zohran Mamdani, and before that, you can see it in Barack Obama. So, yeah, I think that they are a bit jealous of the amount of power control, because look at what's going on in Virginia. Look at how they're trying to undermine gun rights, which the Supreme Court has ruled constantly. I don't know how many times that the Second Amendment is a rule of law. Second Amendment pervades over this country, but yet they are doing everything they can to disarm Americans. Why? That hinders them from having complete domination, power, and control.
6: You believe that we just simply cannot allow this number one sponsor of terror around the globe, Iran, to get a nuclear weapon? Some people are struggling with that. Explain why you believe that's so important.
7: Well, it's important because you have to study their theocracy. Their theocracy is about global domination and control.
6: The great retired Lieutenant Colonel Alan West.
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6: 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All are proud supporters of area youth on X. From KFDA Amarillo Online, all four people aboard a small medical plane that crashed outside of Ruidoso, New Mexico this morning have died. The cause of the crash remains unknown. A suicide awareness poker run will be held on Saturday out of Derizette. Registration at 8, kickstands up at 11. There'll also be a car and truck show and a barbecue cook-off. A two-day, two-player Perryton Golf Classic coming up this weekend in Perryton on Saturday and Sunday. There'll be a horse race on Friday night. Saturday we'll have a $1,000 shootout and a player evaluation. The Canadian City Council and the Perryton School Board both meet on Monday. Weather Channel forecast down around 60 tonight. Sunny, breezy, and elevated fire danger tomorrow through the weekend, mid-upper 90s.
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0: If you're missing Chris and Ken on KXDJ, here's some of what you've been missing.
1: Well, data centers are coming. I say coming. They're already here in many respects. This is just the way the world happens now. Like them, don't like them. I don't think there's anything anybody's going to be able to do to stop this stuff. This is commerce. They're going to require the power. Markets will ultimately figure that out with, I don't know, some way in from government, I suppose. But markets will handle this. And here's one thing I know. Electric power generation, natural gas is the largest fuel source for that, easily. The data centers point to a massive future need for power, and in many respects, that power can only come from natural gas. There'll be some come from other sources. And the good news is we've got plenty of it. We've got plenty of it. We've got more natural gas. We're finding it all the time.
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0: That's Bailey Zimmerman with Chevy Silverado. Blake Shelton right before that. I'm Rich Krieger. And congratulations to Hannah Harper, who earlier this week became the first female country singer to win American Idol since Carrie Underwood. She says she's going to rest a few weeks, then she will get back to writing and recording new music. She will announce a tour that's going to make stops at theaters and small towns. Coming up, Kenny Chesney, also John Morgan.
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7: 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On this Friday, the Canadian Elementary School track meet, the Darazette Kinder graduation, Pampa High School band banquet, the Darazette Junior High and High School Academic and Athletic Banquet, and high school graduations in both Balco and Fort Elliott, all today. Coming up on Saturday, the Darazette FFA Banquet and the Pampa High School Choir Banquet. The Gray County Commissioner's Court in Pampa meets this morning at 9. The Senior Pro Rodeo continues down in Canadian through the weekend. More slack this morning at 10, a performance tonight and Saturday night at 7, then on Sunday afternoon at 2. That's in Canadian. Weather Channel forecast warm and breezy through the weekend, mid-upper 90s all the way through the stretch. We do continue mostly dry. What do I think you'll enjoy about staying at KXDJ Riverside 1 in Red River? Well, that view of that mountain from that deck on the bottom floor and the private deck from the master bedroom upstairs are unbeatable. 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And let me tell you, coffee on the deck and catching a trout out the front door, cha-ching. 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
11: Twin Oaks Manor and the Oakwood Unit in Booker, complete senior care that exceeds expectations.
12: 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We wake you, then shake you. 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

0: Allie Green, change my mind. I'm Rich Krieger. And according to a new survey, 86% of office workers are using please and thank you with AI. Most users believe it's important to show AI common courtesy. And about 1 in 4 say please and thank you every single time they use it. Coming up, Luke Combs, also Josh Ross.
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0: 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Farmer was out there walking behind his pivot, basically getting dust on his boots, going, oh, I've made a mistake. Where did my water go? I haven't got it in the soil, but there again, it wasn't blowing away. And so when he started digging holes and going out there with a push probe, found that, wow, it's 100% of it's going in the ground and the soil surface was pretty much dry. So you've just cut down or eliminated the evaporative loss. But this was somebody who really took the time to walk behind the sprinkler and investigate, where is this going? And at that time, first time they did it, I think he was still on the 60-inch nozzle spacing. And so did it all marry up underground? And it basically did. I mean, when you ran slow enough, you could get it to marry up, but then went and invested in using all the drops, all the goosenecks, and going to 30-inch centres. So spending money, but water's too precious not to. 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

0: That's Josh Ross. Hate How You Look. Luke Combs, One Number Away right before that. I'm Rich Krieger. Another hour's worth of great country music is on the way. We're going to kick it off with Megan Maroney next.
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2: 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The Canadian Elementary School track meet, the Darazette Kinder graduation, Pampa High School band banquet, the Darazette Junior High and High School Academic and Athletic Banquet, and high school graduations in both Balco and Fort Elliott, all today. Coming up on Saturday, the Darazette FFA Banquet and the Pampa High School Choir Banquet. The Gray County Commissioner's Court in Pampa meets this morning at 9. The Senior Pro Rodeo continues down in Canadian through the weekend. More slack this morning at 10, a performance tonight and Saturday night at 7, then on Sunday afternoon at 2. That's in Canadian. Weather Channel forecast warm and breezy through the weekend, mid-upper 90s all the way through the stretch. We do continue mostly dry.
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0: The day will be full of family fun. There'll be the parade, food vendors, fun and games, followed by the free street dance 8 till midnight with Cameron James Smith and headliner Josh Weathers. 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

0: That's Dustin Lynch, who just celebrated his 41st birthday with his latest single, Easy to Love. Parmalee, right before that. I'm Rich Krieger. And Willie Nelson now joins Dolly Parton as the only artist to appear on Billboard's Hot Country Songs chart in each of the last 7 decades. And it's all thanks to his feature on Kacey Musgraves' single, Uncertain Texas. The first time Willie appeared on the chart was 1962 with the song Willingly. Willie's 93 now. Dolly is 80. Coming up, Luke Combs, also Kane Brown.
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4: 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On this Friday, the Canadian Elementary School track meet, the Darazette Kinder graduation, Pampa High School band banquet, the Darazette Junior High and High School Academic and Athletic Banquet, and high school graduations in both Balco and Fort Elliott, all today. Coming up on Saturday, the Darazette FFA Banquet and the Pampa High School Choir Banquet. The Gray County Commissioner's Court in Pampa meets this morning at 9. The Senior Pro Rodeo continues down in Canadian through the weekend. More slack this morning at 10, a performance tonight and Saturday night at 7, then on Sunday afternoon at 2. That's in Canadian. Weather Channel forecast warm and breezy through the weekend, mid-upper 90s all the way through the stretch. We do continue mostly dry. So what do I think you'll enjoy most about staying at KXDJ Riverside 1 in Red River? 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
2: Can you imagine 8 seconds for the perfect ride? 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And we want to invite you to come for 6 straight nights of the most authentic rodeo that there is. There'll be bareback and saddle bronc riding, bull riding, breakaway roping, barrel racing, ribbon roping, tie down roping, team roping, steer wrestling, shoot dogging, and best of all, on Saturday and Sunday, there will be mutton busting for the little fellows. 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Come see us in Canadian. 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

0: That's Ella Langley and Morgan Wallen with I Can't Love You Anymore. Hudson Westbrook right before that. I'm Rich Krieger. Another hour's worth of great country music on the way. Jordan Davis kicks it off.
1: 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On this Friday, the Canadian Elementary School track meet, the Darazette Kinder graduation, Pampa High School band banquet, the Darazette Junior High and High School Academic and Athletic Banquet, and high school graduations in both Balco and Fort Elliott, all today. Coming up on Saturday, the Darazette FFA Banquet and the Pampa High School Choir Banquet. The Gray County Commissioner's Court in Pampa meets this morning at 9. The Senior Pro Rodeo continues down in Canadian through the weekend. More slack this morning at 10, a performance tonight and Saturday night at 7, then on Sunday afternoon at 2. That's in Canadian. Weather Channel forecast warm and breezy through the weekend, mid-upper 90s all the way through the stretch. We do continue mostly dry.
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0: 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There'll be the parade, food vendors, fun and games, followed by the free street dance 8 till midnight with Cameron James Smith and headliner Josh Weathers. Heritage Day, Saturday, May 23rd in Spearman. 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

0: bet you never thought you'd be such a wonderful, irresistible human being, listening to all this great country music. But we have always had faith in you, and you are killing it. So how about another song?
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0: That's George Burge with Luke Bryan. The song is Ride, Ride, Ride, Thompson Square. Right before that, I'm Rich Krieger. And the ACMs are happening this Sunday night. They'll be on Prime, and there are a couple of records that could be broken. The first of which, Chris Stapleton could tie Merle Haggard for the most Male Artist of the Year wins. Merle has 6, Chris has 5. Also, the newly married Lainey Wilson could become the first female to win Entertainer of the Year 3 years in a row. On the way, Shaboozy and also Jelly Roll, and we'll hear from Low Cash.
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6: 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On this Friday, the Canadian Elementary School track meet, the Darazette Kinder graduation, Pampa High School band banquet, the Darazette Junior High and High School Academic and Athletic Banquet, and high school graduations in both Balco and Fort Elliott, all today. Coming up on Saturday, the Darazette FFA Banquet and the Pampa High School Choir Banquet. The Gray County Commissioner's Court in Pampa meets this morning at 9. The Senior Pro Rodeo continues down in Canadian through the weekend. More slack this morning at 10, a performance tonight and Saturday night at 7, then on Sunday afternoon at 2. That's in Canadian. Weather Channel forecast warm and breezy through the weekend, mid-upper 90s all the way through the stretch. We do continue mostly dry. What do I think you'll enjoy about staying at KXDJ Riverside 1 in Red River? 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

0: That's Morgan Wallen. That's his latest single, Don't We? Jason Aldean right before that. I'm Rich Krieger. And stick around. Ty Myers with Ends of the Earth is next.
1: 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All are proud supporters of area youth on X. End of school activities today. On this Friday, the Canadian Elementary School track meet, the Darazette Kinder graduation, Pampa High School band banquet, the Darazette Junior High and High School Academic and Athletic Banquet, and high school graduations in both Balco and Fort Elliott, all today. Coming up on Saturday, the Darazette FFA Banquet and the Pampa High School Choir Banquet. The Gray County Commissioner's Court in Pampa meets this morning at 9. The Senior Pro Rodeo continues down in Canadian through the weekend. More slack this morning at 10, a performance tonight and Saturday night at 7, then on Sunday afternoon at 2. That's in Canadian. Weather Channel forecast warm and breezy through the weekend, mid-upper 90s all the way through the stretch. We do continue mostly dry.
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0: Chesney, that's his latest single, Carry On. Lainey Wilson, right before that. I'm Rich Krieger. And a big congratulations goes out to Lainey Wilson and her new husband, Duck Hodges, as they got married on Sunday in an outdoor venue near Nashville, Tennessee. It was actually in the town of Dixon. It was at the Ruskin Cave. Congratulations to the both of them. Megan Maroney coming up next.
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5: 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On this Friday, the Canadian Elementary School track meet, the Darazette Kinder graduation, Pampa High School band banquet, the Darazette Junior High and High School academic and athletic banquet, and high school graduations in both Balco and Fort Elliott, all today. Coming up on Saturday, the Darazette FFA banquet and the Pampa High School choir banquet. The Gray County Commissioner's Court in Pampa meets this morning at 9. The Senior Pro Rodeo continues down in Canadian through the weekend. More slack this morning at 10, a performance tonight and Saturday night at 7, then on Sunday afternoon at 2. That's in Canadian. Weather Channel forecast warm and breezy through the weekend, mid-upper 90s all the way through the stretch. We do continue mostly dry. So what do I think you'll enjoy most about staying at KXDJ Riverside 1 in Red River? 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

0: That's Jason Aldean. Don't Tell on Me, his latest single. Cody Johnson right before that. I'm Rich Krieger. Coming up, another hour's worth of great country music. We'll kick it off with Luke Combs.
1: 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On this Friday, the Canadian Elementary School track meet, the Darazette Kinder graduation, Pampa High School band banquet, the Darazette Junior High and High School Academic and Athletic Banquet, and high school graduations in both Balco and Fort Elliott, all today. Coming up on Saturday, the Darazette FFA Banquet and the Pampa High School Choir Banquet. The Gray County Commissioner's Court in Pampa meets this morning at 9. The Senior Pro Rodeo continues down in Canadian through the weekend. More slack this morning at 10, a performance tonight and Saturday night at 7, then on Sunday afternoon at 2. That's in Canadian. Weather Channel forecast warm and breezy through the weekend, mid-upper 90s all the way through the stretch. We do continue mostly dry.
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4: 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On this Friday, the Canadian Elementary School track meet, the Darazette Kinder graduation, Pampa High School band banquet, the Darazette Junior High and High School Academic and Athletic Banquet, and high school graduations in both Balco and Fort Elliott, all today. Coming up on Saturday, the Darazette FFA Banquet and the Pampa High School Choir Banquet. The Gray County Commissioner's Court in Pampa meets this morning at 9. The Senior Pro Rodeo continues down in Canadian through the weekend. More slack this morning at 10, a performance tonight and Saturday night at 7, then on Sunday afternoon at 2. That's in Canadian. Weather Channel forecast warm and breezy through the weekend, mid-upper 90s all the way through the stretch. We do continue mostly dry.
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0: That's Chris Jansen with Me and a Beer. Carrie Underwood right before that. I'm Rich Krieger. Another hour's worth of great country music is on the way. We're going to kick it off with Jason Aldean next.
1: 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On this Friday, the Canadian Elementary School track meet, the Darazette Kinder graduation, Pampa High School band banquet, the Darazette Junior High and High School Academic and Athletic Banquet, and high school graduations in both Balco and Fort Elliott, all today. Coming up on Saturday, the Darazette FFA Banquet and the Pampa High School Choir Banquet. The Gray County Commissioner's Court in Pampa meets this morning at 9. The Senior Pro Rodeo continues down in Canadian through the weekend. More slack this morning at 10, a performance tonight and Saturday night at 7, then on Sunday afternoon at 2. That's in Canadian. Weather Channel forecast warm and breezy through the weekend, mid-upper 90s all the way through the stretch. We do continue mostly dry.
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4: 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On this Friday, the Canadian Elementary School track meet, the Darazette Kinder graduation, Pampa High School band banquet, the Darazette Junior High and High School academic and athletic banquet, and high school graduations in both Balco and Fort Elliott, all today. Coming up on Saturday, the Darazette FFA Banquet and the Pampa High School Choir Banquet. The Gray County Commissioner's Court in Pampa meets this morning at 9. The Senior Pro Rodeo continues down in Canadian through the weekend. More slack this morning at 10, a performance tonight and Saturday night at 7, then on Sunday afternoon at 2. That's in Canadian. Weather Channel forecast warm and breezy through the weekend, mid-upper 90s all the way through the stretch. We do continue mostly dry.
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4: Are you looking for a computer guru for your business? 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He does it all for us. We get all our computers from Brad. He gets them, builds them, delivers them. He makes sure the software's on there, that all the virus protection stuff's on there, all the backups are on there. 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Can't imagine doing this thing without Brad. 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
2: 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I'm Steve Eubanks with Benny Eubanks Cattle in Teague, Texas. 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
3: This is Texas Ag Today, the number one source for the latest news in Texas agriculture. The largest and most experienced farm news team in the Lone Star State covers it all. From the piney woods of East Texas to the rocky ranges of the Trans-Pecos, and from the Panhandle down to the Rio Grande Valley. Here's today's top stories.
4: Agriculture is benefiting from some important achievements in the policy arena. I'm James Hunt, and coming up on Texas Ag Today, a Texas High Plains farmer shares his thoughts on those accomplishments.
5: The U.S. Meat Export Federation will be holding its spring conference in Oklahoma City next week. I'm Tom Nicoletti, and I'll have a preview of what participants can expect at the conference on Texas Ag Today.
6: We have an update on that rumored beef announcement the Trump administration was expected to make, and USDA plans to update its Foreign Investment Disclosure Act database. I'm Jessica Dolmel, and that's all coming up on Texas Ag Today.
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7: Hello, Texas. Why don't you jump on in with me and buckle up? We're going to take a ride around the Lone Star State as we cover the most important industry in this greatest state in the nation, Texas agriculture. Be sure to hold on tight because it all starts right now. Tuesday's USDA WASDE report showed a massive decrease in U.S. wheat production.
8: As a share of planted acreage, harvested acres are going to be certainly the lowest percentage that we've seen in well over a decade. A big loss in harvested acres, and that's a result of some of that substantial dryness across the Great Plains.
7: That's USDA Chief Economist Justin Benavides, who says one upside to the report has been the market price.
8: We saw quite a big bump in the forecast for price for the marketing year, going up $1.50 to $6.50. So positive news in terms of pricing, while obviously facing some significant production challenges.
7: Wheat futures have mirrored what USDA is predicting, a big increase in price. The July Kansas City wheat contract is now well over $7 a bushel. A bipartisan group of 79 members of Congress sent a letter to U.S. Trade Representative Ambassador Jamison Greer, asking him to address the unfair trade practices that Mexico is using against the U.S. specialty crop industry. The letter says Mexico is bringing products into America that are held to lower production standards than those required of American farmers. It asks Greer to address these issues during the 2026 review process of the U.S.-Mexico-Canada trade agreement to protect American fruit, vegetable, and certain tree nut industries. The letter is signed by Texas Congressman Pete Sessions, Mike Cloud, Jake Elzey, Brian Babin, and Keith Self. The annual Kansas Wheat Crop Tour is this week, and it's showing some drastically different results. Oklahoma wheat producer Dennis Schoenhals is on the tour. He says the wheat looked really good in eastern Kansas, but as they moved west, it quickly got worse.
9: We got up there about Russell, Kansas, and we started seeing very short moisture. The ground in the fields were cracked. The plants were about 10 to 12 inches shorter than the fields were that were located east of Highway 81. And then we saw in those fields a lot of freeze damage. They had several days of being below 24 degrees, like 3 days at a time. We saw portions of some fields that probably were 15 or 20% of the size of the field were just turned yellow and with white heads and heads that were kinked and having a hard time coming out of the boot.
7: The overall results from the first day of the tour ended with an average yield of 43 bushels an acre. Agriculture is benefiting from some important achievements in the policy arena. James Hunt has one farmer's thoughts on those accomplishments.
4: In recent reports, we've heard farmer Barry Evans of Cress talk about his plans for the upcoming season. But along with growing crops, Evans' efforts over the years have also included joining with other farmers to advocate for farm legislation on Capitol Hill. While there is always work to be done in the policy arena, Evans says it's important to recognize recent achievements.
1: The SDRP, Supplemental Disaster Relief Program, really did help. And then actually just this last week, they came out with the other SDRP payment, which was equal to the first. And that was just such a big boom. And then we also got the Farmer Bridge Assistance Program, which I had the pleasure to get to go to the Oval Office and watch the president sign that, which was quite a treat for me. But the Farmer Bridge Assistance Program has really helped get through these times. And then in the One Big Beautiful Bill, the increase in reference prices and the improvements on crop insurance were big wins for us. We won't really see that until this fall. So we always want to talk about the good wins that we've had and how beneficial and helpful they are.
4: But as for future goals, Evans says getting year-round E15 approved would be good for both consumers and farmers.
1: With the high gas prices now, by getting E15, it would help pull gas prices down some, so I think our timing is really good there. And also, that just creates a domestic demand for our grain. Sorghum especially really needs some markets here because so much that's exported. And if we can keep that into domestic ethanol plants, that just really helps our markets in the long run.
4: Barry Evans says another top priority is getting the Buying American Cotton Act passed through Congress. I'm James Hunt on the Texas Farm Bureau Radio Network.
7: The U.S. Meat Export Federation's spring conference is next week. Tom Nicoletti takes a look at the conference.
10: The U.S. Meat Export Federation will be holding its spring conference in Oklahoma City next week, May 20th through the 22nd. A number of speakers will address U.S. red meat exports. The beginning of the conference opens with remarks from the chair of USMEF, Jay Tyler. Dan Hallstrom, president and CEO, will deliver the president and CEO address. A number of trade issues will be discussed during the conference. These include Central America, strong momentum, but what's on the horizon, the demand, trade, and the affordability craze, and driving demand across diverse markets in uncertain times. According to USMEF, despite economic and political headwinds, U.S. red meat demand remains exceptionally strong. But on the beef side, it has been difficult to fully capitalize on what should be a prime opportunity due to political scrutiny over affordability, shifting trade rules, and lack of access to key markets such as China. General Session speakers will break down the current landscape for U.S. beef and pork, as well as examine the forces shaping consumer demand and how these trends compare with the Meat Export Federation's insights from global markets. USMEF members will also sit in on various committees, including the Export Committee, Feed Grains and Oilseeds Caucus, a Beef and Allied Industries Committee, and a Pork and Allied Industries Committee. USMEF's international team will also be on hand to discuss market conditions in key regions and detail the creative strategies utilized to boost demand and strengthen partnership engagement. I'm Tom Nicoletti for the Texas Farm Bureau Radio Network.
7: The Trump administration's plans to increase beef imports is on hold. Jessica Domel has the story.
6: The Trump administration is reportedly fine-tuning its plan to lower beef prices. Earlier this week, the Wall Street Journal and AgriPulse reported the administration planned to announce two executive orders designed to reduce the price of beef for consumers. One of the rumored orders would have reportedly suspended tariff rate quotas on beef imports for a short time. Both announcements were expected Monday, but never materialized. According to AgriPulse, a White House official said they are fine-tuning the planned executive orders. The source said the president is committed to lowering the cost of beef and other grocery costs for everyday Americans. The president is in China for the rest of the work week, meeting with Chinese President Xi Jinping on trade and other issues. We will have more on the rumored beef announcements if and when they're made. The U.S. Department of Agriculture is moving forward with plans to modernize the system it uses to collect data on people from other countries buying U.S. farmland. Stephen Vaden, Deputy Secretary of Agriculture, recently told reporters USDA is moving forward with plans to propose a rule on updating USDA's Agricultural Foreign Investment Disclosure Act data collection. Under AFIDA, foreign persons who hold a significant interest or substantial control in ag land must file a form with the department. The update is part of the Trump administration's National Farm Security Action Plan. It includes a new online filing portal for AFIDA disclosures, as well as an online form for the public to submit alleged failed or false disclosures. USDA's proposed rule is expected in the coming weeks. For the Texas Farm Bureau Radio Network, I'm Jessica Domel.
7: Coming up next,
11: this is Jim Hearn in San Antonio. A series of cold fronts has brought some welcome rain to the Hill Country and all the way south into the Rio Grande Valley. We'll have those stories and more in today's report.
7: And it's breeding season for spring calving beef herds.
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10: A series of cold fronts has brought needed rain to the Texas Hill Country and the Rio Grande Valley. Jim Hearn has this update from South Texas.
11: A series of cold fronts have traveled across South Texas with rain, high winds, and even some hail. A microburst from a severe thunderstorm in Cameron County, that's in the Rio Grande Valley, damaged numerous homes, power poles, and, well, a lot of other property. Winds were estimated at hurricane force, about 85 miles per hour, and cut a 13-mile-wide path of destruction. April and May have been heavy rainfall periods for much of the Texas Hill Country and San Antonio. Some areas around San Antonio have received up to 15 inches of rain, and the biggest beneficiary has been the Edwards Aquifer. Now, the recent spring rains gave the Edwards Aquifer a much-needed boost, but the region remains far from drought recovery. Currently, the aquifer remains 32 feet below historical April averages. Falcon Reservoir and Amistad Reservoir have also benefited from the recent rains. Now, these along the Rio Grande River, that entire region has been in severe drought, and current Falcon elevation 21.6% full, and last year at this time it was 15.5. So we have made some progress. Amistad has shown a slight dip in storage, 30.2% full, but the high demand for water is going to be bringing down the system rapidly. As we move into the warm months, look for the evacuation.

0: evaporation at the reservoirs to be extremely heavy. Rio Grande Valley cotton acreage, well, it's in for 2026, and it's only proposed about 35,000 acres. Previous years, we had as many as 400,000 acres. Corn acreage is also projected to be down, mainly due to low crop prices and higher input costs, particularly fertilizer. Some economists predict corn prices could dip well below the $4 a bushel mark, squeezing farmers even more. This is Jim Hearn in San Antonio.
1: It's breeding season for spring calving beef herds. Dr. Bob Judd says you need to have your bulls ready.
2: In the cow-calf business, your success is tied to herd productivity, and your bull's fertility is critical for success. Dr. Bob Larson from Kansas State indicates at Drovers.com that reproductive efficiency drives the income side of cow-calf operations. As far as bull fertility, the breeding soundness exam is critical every year just before breeding season. Just because a bull was fertile last year does not mean he will be fertile this year, so testing every year is recommended. University of Tennessee performed a study on breeding soundness exams of 1,400 beef bulls over a 10-year period and found several factors that contributed to a lack of fertility. The reasons were extrinsic, like season, nutrition, and temperature, as well as intrinsic, like age, breed, and history. Out of the 1,400 bulls, 25% failed the exam. That does not mean they were not fertile at all, but does mean they were not satisfactory potential breeders, as there are degrees of fertility. The breeding soundness exam has multiple criteria, including scrotal size, motility of the sperm, number of sperm, and morphology of the sperm. A bull could be fertile, but not fertile enough to breed a herd of cows successfully. Age plays a role in fertility, as older and very young bulls may not pass the exam. The young bulls may pass the exam later, but the older bulls likely will not. Bull sperm counts are lower in the cold of winter and heat of the summer, so this needs to be considered. Also, the nutrition at those times of the year may be suspect and can affect bull fertility. Some bulls may be deferred and tested later, as a temporary issue like illness could cause them to fail the test. Regardless, get your bulls tested before turning them out, as having a decreased calf crop is costly at today's prices. I'm Dr. Bob Judge. This is the Texas Farm Bureau Radio Network.
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4: 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The Canadian Elementary School track meet, the Darazette Kinder graduation, Pampa High School band banquet, the Darazette Junior High and High School Academic and Athletic Banquet, and high school graduations in both Balco and Fort Elliott, all today. Coming up on Saturday, the Darazette FFA Banquet and the Pampa High School Choir Banquet. The Gray County Commissioner's Court in Pampa meets this morning at 9. The Senior Pro Rodeo continues down in Canadian through the weekend. More slack this morning at 10, a performance tonight and Saturday night at 7, then on Sunday afternoon at 2. That's in Canadian. Weather Channel forecast warm and breezy through the weekend, mid-upper 90s all the way through the stretch. We do continue mostly dry.
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8: Howdy, neighbors. I'm Larry Marble with the Livestock Auction Market Report on Texas Ag Today. We're on the line with Cousin Brian Lintzman from Skeen Cattle Company. Cousin Brian, how did cattle and sheep and goats sell?
9: Ended up with 388 head of cattle, quality exceptionally good. Stocker calf, marked Eddie, packer cows and bulls, another 2 to 3 better this week. Those 2 to 3 weight steers, 550 to 665. 3 to 4 weights, 550 to 685. 4 to 5 weights, 465 to 585. 5 to 6 weights, 435 to 502. 6 to 7 weights, 394 to 435. With 7 to 8 weight steers, 333 to 340. Heifer mates, 2 to 3 weights, 565 to 630. 3 to 4 weights, 510 to 600. 605, 4 to 5 weights, 466 to 525, 5 to 6 weights, 515 to 495, with 6 to 7 weight heifers, $373 to $4. Top end of the packer cows, $1.87. Top end of the packer bulls, $215. I had some palpated cows they brought from $2,450 to $3,550. Had a few pairs, we got them off from $2,800 to $4,000. Sheep and goats ended up with $1,344, and I kind of shoved my foot in my mouth last night saying these lambs shouldn't be bringing $4 in May, but I think a lot of it just the volume that we had today, they didn't have to really duke it out for them. There was enough for everybody. Top end of the nannies, $410, with the good kid goats bringing from $3 to $455. Top end of the Dorper ewes, $260, with the good lambs bringing from $250 to $370. But good sheep and goat market.
8: Good. 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
8: I appreciate it. Thank you so much.
9: 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Larry.
8: Neighbor, thanks for joining me. I'm Larry Marble. This is the Texas Farm Bureau Radio Network. Walk in the pens. We'll see you tomorrow. Good day.
10: Cattle futures ending the day mostly lower, with June live cattle down 72 cents, 252.07. August down 32, 246.15. Feeder cattle lower, with August down 292, closing at 358 even. September feeders down 275, closing at 355.22. Well, the futures may have been lower, but cash-fed cattle continue to set records. Another record high this week. Here in Texas, we've sold cattle as high as 265. That's about $5 higher compared to last week. In the Northern Plains, we've seen sales of 265 live. Dress cattle as high as 415. That would be $12 higher compared to last week's weighted average. Boxed beef prices mixed. Choice down a penny, $388.67. Select up 75 cents, $389.33. Corn and wheat both closed lower. We saw a lot of spillover weakness coming from the soybean market, but there's also some fundamental factors that are pressuring the market lower. July corn down 13 and a quarter, closing at 467 and a half. September corn down 13 cents, 474 and a quarter. The wheat complex saw double-digit losses as well. July Kansas City wheat down 19 and a half, 705 and a quarter. July Chicago wheat down 17 and a half at 658 a bushel. Profit-taking came into the cotton market, pushing prices lower. July cotton closing 287 points lower, 83.94. December cotton dropped 198 points, 84.48. In the energy markets, June natural gas up 4 cents at 290. June West Texas crude up 78, 101.80 a barrel. The financial markets higher, with the Dow up 370 points, 50,063. The NASDAQ up 232 at 26,635. The S&P up 56 points, 7,501. Now with a closer look at the energy and financial markets, here's economist Tim Snyder with Matador Economics in Dallas.
11: While the state visit between the U.S. and China is nearly over and some trade deals are being reported, today's tone across the global markets remains cautious after unexpected tensions surfaced between President Trump and Chinese President Xi Jinping. Through an interpreter, Xi warned Trump that the Taiwan question remains the most important issue in relations between the two countries and cautioned that if it is not handled properly, the entire relationship could be in jeopardy. In plain language, Beijing is warning Washington not to interfere with China's plans regarding Taiwan, especially as the U.S. moves closer to a multi-billion-dollar munitions package designed to help Taiwan defend itself against possible Chinese invasion. The roots of this conflict stretch back to 1949 as the Chinese Civil War split mainland China from Taiwan. As China's economic strength grows, so does pressure for reunification, and those tensions now appear to be approaching a boiling point. Meanwhile, overnight reports that two Indian LPG tankers and another vessel carrying Iranian crude oil safely passed through the Strait of Hormuz with their transponders turned off. That matters because India, China, and Iran are all tied to the growing BRICS economic alliance, which continues pushing to weaken the dominance of the U.S. dollar in global trade. The broader concern remains energy security, however. Since Iran disrupted traffic through the Strait of Hormuz, more than 20% of global crude oil and LNG shipments have been vulnerable. Fuel inflation is now spreading into broader sectors of the economy worldwide, including the United States, per inflation reports over the last 2 days. Back at the state visit, there was at least one breakthrough for U.S. technology firms. A business delegation led by Jensen Huang, Elon Musk, and Tim Cook celebrated news that China approved 10 buyers for NVIDIA's H20 chips. That helped steady the Dow, the S&P, and the NASDAQ today. The VIX remains calm, gold is flat, and energy markets continue drifting sideways, waiting for news out of the state visit. For the Texas Farm Bureau Radio Network, I'm economist Tim Snyder.
10: 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I'm Kerry Martin. 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
14: When it comes to cotton gins in Texas, U.S., and now the world, there's none bigger than Adobe Walls Gin. 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
19: Breaking news this hour from Town Hall. I'm Rich Thomason. The final round of talks between President Trump and Chinese President Xi is wrapped up over tea and lunch. The two leaders, senior aides and translators in tow, huddled for several hours as Mr. Trump completed his three-day visit to China. President Trump says he's looking forward to welcoming his Chinese counterpart to Washington for a state visit this fall.
20: We're going to lay it on the line, and we're going to have, you're going to walk away, hopefully very impressed, like I'm very impressed with China. And I just want to end by saying thank you very much. It's been really a great couple of days. Thank you very much.
19: Two leaders claim important progress stabilizing U.S.-China relations, even as some deep differences persist. The Taiwan question still looms large, along with the Iran situation. Ukrainian President Zelensky says three children are among the two dozen people killed in a Russian missile attack hit an apartment building in the capital, Kiev. The nation's highest court has spoken. An abortion drug will remain available while a lawsuit over its availability plays out in the lower courts.
21: The Supreme Court preserved women's access to a drug used in the most common method of abortion. The order allows women to continue obtaining the drug mifepristone at pharmacies or through the mail without an in-person visit to a doctor. The justices granted emergency requests from makers of mifepristone who are appealing a federal appeals court ruling that would require women to see a doctor in person and halt delivery of the drug through the mail. The Federal Food and Drug Administration, which first approved mifepristone for use in abortion in 2000, stopped requiring in-person visits 5 years ago. I'm Lisa Dwyer.
19: Wall Street futures point to a lower open later this morning. Dow futures down 203 points and NASDAQ futures off 342. Townhall.com.
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19: Members of Congress worried about their own safety.
21: Lawmakers are working to raise the retirement age for U.S. Capitol Police officers. As lawmakers face rising threats and as the Capitol Police Department struggles to recruit and retain enough officers. Legislation passed unanimously by the Senate would allow Capitol Police officers to apply to extend their service until age 62, while a bill passed by the House earlier this year would allow them to serve until age age 65. Nearly 60 sworn officers are already working on a retirement waiver, more than double the size of a typical recruitment class. I'm Lisa Dwyer.
19: New U.S. House District in Florida face their first test in court. State judge set to hear arguments on a request to block the new districts from being used in the midterm elections. Several lawsuits claim the districts violated state constitutional provision against partisan gerrymandering. News and analysis at townhall.com. The EPA is seeking to relax Biden-era limits on heavy metals discharges from coal-fired power plants.
0: The agency says a three-year-old rule was unduly costly for the energy industry at a time when energy demand is spiking, and that its new rule will lower the cost of power generation. It's the latest step the Trump administration has taken to pull back regulations on coal mining and coal-fired power, a major reversal from former Democrat administrations, including both Obama and Biden, who spoke openly about using regulations to shut down the coal industry. Bob Agner reporting.
19: More details about the six people found dead in a rail yard shipping container in Laredo, Texas last weekend. Police say the six were from Honduras and Mexico, and it was a case of human smuggling. Medical examiners suspect the deaths were caused by excessive heat. The city's police chief says the victims entered the container in Del Rio, Texas. More on these stories at townhall.com.
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2: 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And so this cattle market is so strong that these ranchers are making preparations to keep cows, to feed cows if necessary. People are still optimistic, but they're also realists, and they have drought management plans, and they've executed those plans to get through this situation.
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7: Good morning, Panhandles. Welcome to the Friday show with Chris Samples here on the Information Leader, 98.3 KXDJ, Spearman, Perryton, Canadian. It is 9 minutes after 6. I'm going to cut our normal intro down to a minimum here this morning because I want to jump right to meteorologist Luigi Macarello at the Weather Service in Amarillo. They've been very, very busy with these fires and only has a few minutes here. We'll have to run to take firefighter calls, et cetera, if needed here. Luigi, good morning. Welcome.
8: Good morning, Chris. Thank you. How are you all doing?
7: Well, we're doing all right, and appreciate you guys. A lot of info that came out of your office in the last several hours, and you guys continue to follow it into this morning. You predicted it yesterday morning. You told us 24 hours ago, this very minute, that some dry rain was going to be likely the scenario around the region. Lots of lightning, fire-starting lightning, potentially. Very little rainfall to go with it. That's exactly what we had. Had multiple fires in many counties. Describe for us, if you can, what came together yesterday afternoon and evening.
8: Yeah, unfortunately, I was right about that. So yeah. We had thunderstorms kind of develop, and I think the most rain out of anything that was reported in one of our Mesonet sites was only barely more than a tenth of an inch. So these are not very high rain producers. So, unfortunately, from the information we're getting in, I'm not sure exactly all the sources of the fires are out there right now, but some, definitely were reported that they were lightning induced from these dry thunderstorms, which, again, didn't produce a lot of rain, but they did, strike the ground, and we have also a lot of dry grasses out there, and unfortunately they caught fire, and then the winds did not help to contain them either, and then they spread. So a lot of people, so impacted, and lots of information out there that still needs to be obtained. But right. I know from the Texas Forest Service, they've been doing a great job providing us with those information and those updates as well.
7: Some of the biggest fires of many counties, and we'll get to those. We got about a dozen counties that saw those fires. Some of the biggest down out your back door, down in Randall County, down near Canyon. We've got some kids and grandkids down southwest of Canyon. They were evacuated. Others were evacuated. Tell us about that one. That one got kind of scary.
8: Yeah, so I'm just looking at the latest here. So this is as of 5:28 this morning. The Texas A&M Forest Service, they're calling that the Hungate Fire, which is in, hopefully I'm saying that correctly, and in southwest of Canyon, Randall County. It's estimated at 14,000 acres, and it's only 30% contained. So that's the fires locally within this part of the Texas Panhandle. That's the one that's got the lowest percentage contained, from what I'm seeing right now that's coming in. So yeah, just today, overall, unfortunately, it may be a rinse and repeat of the kind of weather we're going to have today that may be associated with these. So we do have a red flag warning out for most of the Texas Panhandle from Perryton down to Amarillo, for, the dry conditions and then the strong southwesterly winds too. So especially if you get close to the I-40 corridor, those winds will be a little stronger compared to areas further north. But we are still watching for the potential for thunderstorms with those strong wind gusts, which unfortunately will not help with the fire containment. But we're watching carefully, and we're going to have people here monitoring those situations as we go throughout the day today.
7: Before I let you go, real quickly, Luigi, meteorologically, what is this scenario? Bizarre to see so many little bitty old teeny tiny do-nothing popcorn thunderstorms pop up all across the region. As you described, nothing, none of them of any significance with any rain at all, but yet there were so many of them, and the biggest threat was some gusty winds and then, of course, the fire-sparking lightning strikes.
8: Yeah, I will say just overall, from the setup going forward, it's just been dry conditions. That's been a lack of any rain. So we have those dry fuels, and just with the lack of precip from these thunderstorms, just the various lightning strikes is what's doing it out there. So it's just, it's setting the cause for this all to occur because of the very dry conditions we've had over the last couple of months.
7: And we really do get a little better into next week, a little cooler, maybe some thunder chances. We'll see about that. But in the meantime, we've really got about four more of them right on through the weekend through Monday, don't we? Windy and hot.
8: Yeah, unfortunately, it's the heat sticking around, and then by the second half of the weekend, it's early next week, we may be having talk about some wind headlights as well, where those southwest winds could be gusting over 50 miles an hour, especially by Monday. So well, we're not done out of the woods yet, unfortunately. Hang in there.
7: Well, to you and your team, we appreciate you all. Luigi, I'll let you go, and I know right. You got your plate full. Thank you.
8: Thank you. Have a good one, guys.
7: Okay, bye-bye. Meteorologist Luigi Macarillo with the National Weather Service office in Amarillo, and I wanted to jump right to him because when I got him on the line, he did advise me. He said, hey, I just want to let you know. I said, man, you guys have been so busy, haven't you? And he said, yeah, and I want to let you know that we're taking a lot of calls from fire departments and et cetera, and if they call, I'll have to cut you off and let you go. So understandable for sure. As they take care of business down at the National Weather Service office in Amarillo. Welcome to the Friday show. I'm Chris Samples from our KXDJ studios here at 24th and Main in downtown Perryton. And wherever you are within the sound of my voice across our massive 50,000-watt listening region, from our studios in South Perryton all the way to Wheeler, back around to Amarillo's back door, up to Hugoton, Kansas, and back around to Beaver, Oklahoma, and there were many in that region that I just described that had the lightning-sparked fires from yesterday. No doubt about that. What an ugly day, and we may have another one just about like it today, and as Luigi mentioned there, as we move into early next week, it could be even worse for a couple of days, like Monday, with the winds getting even higher. Wish I had better news, folks. I wish I had better news, but that is just the reality. You hear people talk about, farmers and ranchers talk about it. You hear the weather guys, of course, talk about it. Forest Service talk about it. And so often they're saying, drought breeds drought. And that's just kind of what you heard from Luigi right there. So what in the world causes a situation where you've got enough turbulence to create some thunderstorms? And yet, I mean, yesterday afternoon I looked at it when we had the severe thunderstorm watch that was released that you heard right here on KXDJ the minute they released it, if you were listening to us through our NOAA weather system and our emergency alert system. And at the time, I was looking at the specifics, and relative humidity was 12%. I mean, so you got red flag-like relative humidities, just incredibly dry, and yet you've got a chance of thunderstorms. And normally, those two really don't go together. Normally, you have to have higher humidities. You have to have the moisture in the air in order to have a scenario where you have thunderstorm development. And then you looked over at the prospects of the thunderstorms yesterday, and on a severe weather scale, it was very low. It was very low. The chances, if you see that on the Weather Channel app, which is one place I see it, you can see it on the NOAA app as well, but whenever those warnings or watches are issued, and then you can scroll down there and it'll give you a part of the greatest threats. Well, the wind threat was the highest, and it was a 2 out of 4. And we did have some 60 to 70 mile an hour wind gusts with brief gusts with some of these thunderstorms yesterday. These little popcorn pop-up lightning sparked and rain void thunderstorms. But the chances of hail were zero, not even registering, and the chances of tornadoes, zero. So typically, you'd look at that as a thunderstorm chance, and you go, oh, okay, well, we might get some rain, and the chances of the heavy stuff. No. The rain, little or nothing. And yet you had enough whatever it is, the static electricity, the whole dynamic of that formation, where you had these thunderstorms, flashing lightning bolts, and rumbling thunder. And as a result, you had these fires started, according to News Channel 10. And I have to commend them because they are doing an excellent job covering all that's going on, because there's a lot to cover, and it takes a significant staff to continue to cover that even overnight. But according to News Channel 10, and we'll get to more of these specifics, fires yesterday in Randall, Potter, Hartley, which is west of Dalhart, Randall, Potter, Randall, south Amarillo and Canyon, Potter, northwest of Amarillo is where they had some fires. Cimarron County, Oklahoma, near Boise City. Castro County, down near Nazareth. Gray County, near Groom. Carson, northwest of Panhandle. All of these areas with fires. Lipscomb County, around Clear Lake. And then north of Fallett and Darizet. I got a picture of the backside of some of that from the back of my house yesterday evening that Cammie will post later on HBO. And you could just see the dirt blowing over there, and you could see what you typically would hope would be some pretty good rain. They had a little bit in a couple of areas, but again, it was more lightning and some gusty winds than anything. And you could just tell that there was some smoke mixed in there as well, with the lightning-sparked fires. Beaver County, Oklahoma, up in the north part of the county, up near Forgan. Texas County, Oklahoma, had several. Oldham County, down northeast of Vega, which is west of Amarillo. Armstrong County, down near Goodnight. And those are just the Texas and Oklahoma panhandle. You had Quay County over in eastern New Mexico as well. They crossed the line into Texas. And then you had these that were popping up over in northwest Oklahoma as well. Just ugly. Just flat out, but ugly. And it looks like we might have another one as we get into later on today. And then tomorrow, by the way, on Saturday, might even be hotter by a few degrees. They're talking 100 on Saturday, and then mid-90s and more wind on Sunday. Well, looking for the silver lining, and it's pretty difficult to locate right now, isn't it? But as the optimists say, we are one day closer to a rain. We're one day closer to good rain. It will happen. It will do it again. And it will be fantastic when it does. But in the meantime, buckle up. Buckle up and be cautious. Pray for our firefighters. No doubt about that. Many of you out there in all these departments, very, very busy, on alert. And we just want you to know that we appreciate you. We appreciate you. Weather Channel forecast. This hour on X brought to you by Edward Jones, Schilling Electric, and Perryton Realty. All are proud supporters of area youth on 98.3 KXDJ. Sunny today. Thankfully, lighter winds. That'll help with west southwesterly breezes at 10 to 15. And then the Weather Channel says a stray thunderstorm is possible throughout the evening again. So, again, nothing of much significance, but potentially some fire-sparking lightning and some gusty winds going to be possible again later on this evening. And then maybe even a few degrees hotter tomorrow. We're looking at 100 on Saturday and south winds 10 to 20. Then as we get into tomorrow night on Saturday night, the winds begin to pick up 20 to 30 and could gust over 40. And then that will continue into Sunday, where we have a stray thunderstorm possible. A high in the mid-upper 90s on Sunday, and southwest winds 25 to 35. And then as we get into Monday, more of it, 20 to 30 and gusty. As you heard Luigi say, we could have on Monday some winds gusting upward of 40 to maybe even 50 miles an hour in that scenario as well. And then we get a cool front. It does get better. Beginning by about Tuesday next week, we drop all the way down into the mid-70s, mid-upper 70s, to low 80s the remainder of the week. And then even into the following week, right on through the end of the month, primarily 80s. So we do moderate on the temperatures again. That will be welcome. And then mid to late next week, it does look like maybe the chances of some scattered thunderstorms pick up a bit. But we'll see what kind, if they are the kind that could potentially bring some relief or kind of these pain-causing nothing burgers like we had yesterday and could have again later on this evening. And then maybe as we get into parts of the weekend as well. Ay-yay-yay. Out there this morning, thank God for these panhandle mornings, though. I mean, at least it does give us a break. And so we start out there right now in the mid-upper 60s. And those breezes are all 15 miles an hour out of the south-southwest. But it is pretty pleasant out there this morning. And I don't have a lot of new info. Channel 10 has updated some and, of course, will more as we get into the morning. But the biggest of those fires, 14,000 acres and counting, down in the canyon area, especially to the southwest and to the west and northwest of Canyon, and those areas where there were mandatory evacuations, they did release the mandatory evacuations, but not until about 1 or 2 this morning were all of them finally released. And they're saying that fire only 30% contained, even though the forward progress stopped. So I'm not exactly positive to what all that means. We do have some kids and grandkids that live just in the country a few miles outside of Canyon. You can look north and east of their house and see Canyon High School. It's that close. But they're down there in a real neat area, but it's that area that is surrounded by dry grassland. And they were gone, had already left, and our daughter was at an event at work. She works for Amarillo College in the dental hygienist department. And so they were at an end-of-year event. And she answered her doorbell ringer whenever the sheriff's department was knocking on the door, letting everybody know about mandatory evacuations. And she was able to, how about that technology? She was able to talk to them through the ringer camera and to let them know that they were aware and that they were already gone. And that nice officer just said, okay, thank you. And then, I mean, he was gone and gone to the next one. And there were other evacuations as well. Just a stinking mess. Just a stinking mess. I know there are many people doing it, but we do pray for rain. Lord, let it rain. And we thank you in advance for the rain when it will come. I'm trying to be a person of faith, but it's pretty difficult, pretty challenging on the rain front right now, isn't it? Just being honest. But no doubt it will be good. It will be a beautiful blessing when it happens. And it can't come a second too soon. 98.3 KXDJ News Time is 6:28. 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

Welcome into the Friday show with Chris Samples. Coach Splawn is out again today. Look forward to having him back with us on the Monday morning show. And so glad you've joined us. Welcome in on this. What is out there right now? Pretty pleasant Friday morning. But we could have another scenario later on this afternoon and into the evening. Kind of similar in some areas to what we saw yesterday with some scattered thunderstorms. And more bark than bite, so to speak, more lightning. Very little significant rain chances in them. And it could have some more fire starters. I wish I had better news, but that is the reality. More on that coming up here in just a moment from News Channel 10 as they continue pretty extensive coverage of the fires region-wide. 12 Texas and Oklahoma Panhandle counties that reported fires, and that doesn't include eastern New Mexico and then parts of western and certainly northwestern Oklahoma as well. I've got a brother-in-law right over here in northwest Oklahoma where they have some ranching land, run some cattle, and he sent me a picture yesterday evening, and you could just see it looked like, you know, not massive. These aren't massive Smokehouse Creek fires at this point, but there's a ton of fuel out there on the wrong day. When you get more wind, it is definitely a legitimate threat. But yesterday evening, you could just see these plumes of smoke just in different directions. Just here comes a lightning bolt. Bam. And here we go. A dozen counties plus New Mexico and northwest Oklahoma. A motorcyclist is dead after crashing into a pickup near Sunray on Thursday morning. Happened at, as a matter of fact, this time, yesterday morning. Happened at 24 hours ago this minute. It was 6:32 on Thursday morning on Farm to Market 119 southwest of Sunray. A 2018 Dodge Ram was traveling north on Farm to Market 119. And a motorcycle driven by 23-year-old Matthew Encinas of Dumas was southbound. And the driver of the pickup failed to yield the right of way while turning left into a business and hit the motorcycle. And Encinas was pronounced dead at the scene. 23-year-old young man from Dumas. And our thoughts and prayers with that family. Somebody's young son. Some of the other stories that were on today, Texas Attorney General Ken Paxton has sent a letter to over 130 Texas cities alleging they have failed to be transparent with taxpayers. Seven of them are here in the Texas Panhandle, in the KXDJ listening region. And we'll tell you which ones coming up. Desalination as a way to expand the state's water supply, cleaning, you know, salt water, was the focus of a Texas Senate hearing on Monday. And it was quite timely, quite interesting, because just last week on this radio show, retired Lieutenant Colonel Alan West, the executive director of the Constitutional Rights Union, called for just that. Quite timely. And as a matter of fact, 2 days ago, when a story broke about it, I got a message, a text message from Colonel West, who just said, "Well, Chris, at least they're talking about it," because he had mentioned it and brought it to our attention of what he thought should be done on that front just a few days prior, right here on KXDJ. Also, as the drought lingers, the hope of a wetter El Nino pattern continues. Andrew Copin with the Ranch Water Monitoring Service RanchBot says it is promising, but of course at this point there's still just yet so much we don't know.
And we don't know whether it'll come in to help here in the spring or early summer, or if it'll be later or early enough or too late. Maybe a little bit of all of the above. We don't know yet. And one Agman's take on it coming up. Coming up in our XDJ Did You Hear That segment, we've been hearing so much in the news about these redistricting controversies. Despite left-wing propaganda, Republicans did not start it in Texas. Oh, yes, they did. Totally different. Totally different than what we're seeing and have been seeing for years, actually, in Democrat-led states. So what exactly is going on and what's the difference? Hans von Spakovsky will join us on the program to explain. One of our nation's leading experts, formerly with the Heritage Foundation, explains redistricting 101. What exactly is it? What does the Constitution provide for? And what's the difference? So you've probably seen, if you follow these things, you may have seen last week in Virginia, liberals having an absolute meltdown because their redistricting plan was struck down by their own state Supreme Court. So if that one should be, and should have, by the way, so if that one should have been struck down and the Texas one not, what's the difference? There are major differences, and he explains coming up in our KXDJ Did You Hear That segment. Then have some kids in high school track that did medal at the state track meets yesterday.

0: Jacob Erickson. The sophomore from Perryton was a silver medalist in the 3200 and will run in the 1600, I think, today. Believe that's the schedule. And then we do know that Joseph Dominguez of Canadian was a bronze medalist in the 3200 meter. We know that there was a young man from West Plains, a Bryson Williams, that was a gold medalist in the high jump. And then over in the Western Panhandle, Eli Garcia of Dalhart was a bronze medalist in the pole vault. Oh, gotcha. I stand corrected on that. Yes. Jacob Erickson of Perryton ran that 1600 last night. And he was also silver medalist in it as well. I'm assuming, Cammy, right behind Canyon Kid, probably the same scenario. But this sophomore from Perryton, very impressive. Very, very impressive. We'll get to more on that. We have playoff baseball going on. We have playoff softball going on. And we'll catch you up to date on the results from yesterday. And then those series that continue today and potentially even into the weekend as well. We told you, of course, about the Groover Greyhounds in baseball. They had a two-game slugfest, knockdown dragout, couple of really good games with Stamford in their Wednesday series, but came from behind in that second game in the bottom of the seventh to win it 8-7. And to put the two-game series wraps on Stamford down at Plainview. That was on Wednesday for the Groover Greyhounds. And Hound coach Chris Kelp will join us on the program later on this morning during the 8 o'clock hour. We'll get to end-of-school activities. Balco and Fort Elliott graduations are tonight. They get it started. And the Senior Rodeo Association Rodeo is taking place down in the beautiful River City of Canadian through the weekend. And Ramel Farah with the EDC says the economic impacts are significant. And that's one big reason they're trying to do more rodeos this year in a community that desperately needs it. We'll hear from her coming up a little later this morning as well. All of the above, morning ag news, oil and gas news, a chance to win in the trivia challenge, a community calendar update. We'll get into some weekend happenings, end of school activities going on today and into the weekend, graduations and more. All of the above and more Friday style headed your way. Good morning. Welcome to it.
1: Legislative Ag Day in South Central Texas. I'm Tom Nicoletti with Focus on Agriculture for the Texas Farm Bureau Radio Network. Reporting today from Luling in Caldwell County at the Luling Foundation, where about 80 legislators and staff members from Austin are here to learn more about agriculture as they prepare for the new legislative session in 2027. Joining me today is State Representative Stan Gertis. He represents Caldwell County and this region. And Representative, why is this Ag Day for the legislators and their staff important?
2: This is a lot different atmosphere than being under the Pink Dome, the Capitol in Austin. And for the legislative staffers, the legislators to come down here and be able to see it, to smell it, to have hands-on experience, what it looks like in the ag community is very important, and it gives you a different perspective than just talking about it in a conference room in the Capitol.
1: Some of the demonstrations that they'll be going through are beef and cotton demonstrations and other agricultural information sessions, so certainly good information to know as they make their way back to Austin.
2: That's correct. The ag community and the state of Texas are synonymous, and it's the backbone of our state and what we're known for. And when things come across their desk and we're voting on bills on the floor, they have this type of an experience, so it's not just blindsiding them. They kind of understand what's going on, and it's not new to them. One of the unique things about the district that I represent in Caldwell County, we're just far enough outside of Austin that we can still have a thriving ag community. I will do everything I can to support farmers and ranchers. That way of life and that lifestyle is paramount to the success of the next generation.
1: That is State Representative

0: Stan Gerdes with me here at the Luling Foundation in Caldwell County. I'm Tom Nicoletti reporting for the Texas Farm Bureau Radio Network.
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3: The status of concern for the water kind of depends on which side of the panhandle you're at, but right across the panhandle, it's dropping, and so it's a concern for everyone. I haven't met somebody that's not concerned about it. It's just dropping faster for some rather than others. So if you get to the western side of the panhandle, it's more developed. There are more pivots, but then there are also more pivots that don't have the water to run anymore. So it's more developed than the water can supply. That's unfortunate, but, you know, there's, let's say, out of 100 pivots, there may only be 80 that can run now, not 100. Still, you can't run them all at once anymore. Or people are learning, if they do, that you've got to farm a different way. You've got to change your expectations on yield. But I'll also tell you that the highest yielding crop is probably not the most profitable. Yield is still king for sure. It matters, but you need to also consider what you're spending on. To learn more, go to northplainsgcd.org.
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6: Good morning. 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Downhill side of hour one of five on Fridays here on Common Sense Radio. Our regular morning show, of course, until 10, and then every Friday from just after 10 to 11, Pete Mundo steps in with the Heartland Sports College Weekly, the Big 12 Sports Report. You Big 12 sports fans, that'll be coming up again from 10 to 11. And then after that, we roll the True Country Show, but it is so much more than George Strait, Kenny Chesney, and friends. We are all about the info. Information updates every 20 minutes all day, every day, right here on X. And a lot to cover. A lot going on. As we had fires in 12 Texas and Oklahoma Panhandle counties yesterday, and in addition to some in eastern New Mexico and then on over into northwestern Oklahoma. And we could have a scenario a little bit like it today. Now, that means dry, low humidities, hot temperatures up in the upper 90s, relative humidities very, very low. But we do have a little less wind today, so hopefully that'll help. But that will not be the case going into especially the late weekend and Monday, Sunday and Monday. It could be ugly with winds that go 30 to 40 plus in addition to the heat and the dry conditions, and maybe even an occasional lightning strike to potentially light these fires, as we saw yesterday. As I mentioned, we've got kids and grandkids down south and west of Canyon, and they were right in the middle of all of that, and thankfully their house was fine, as were most around them. I did hear them say, or my wife said, that they had a friend whose house caught on fire, and I don't know exactly from them where that is at this point. But someone just sent me a picture of the trestle bridge south of Canyon. And that thing kind of looks like, it kind of looks like the Canadian River Bridge. Only this one looks wooden. I don't know if it was still an active bridge for rail traffic. This listener is saying they're reading that they think yes, it is an historic landmark.
9: That's what he said about it. Significant.
6: A significant route for trains. Yeah, please print that, Cammie. Thank you. Yes, it is a significant route for trains. This bridge, this legendary historic bridge south of Canyon, and it caught on fire and now has collapsed. I just sent this picture to Cammie, and she'll post it over on High Plains Observer. But that thing completely engulfed in flames and now has collapsed. It is coming up on 6:53, 7 till. Welcome to Friday, May the 15th. I'm Chris Samples, 98.3 KXDJ News. Well, as the drought lingers, the fire danger rises, the hope for a wetter El Nino trend continues. Andrew Copen with the Ranch Water Monitoring Service RanchBot says it is promising, but of course at this point there's still yet so much we do not know.
12: Well, as you mentioned in your introduction, when ocean temperatures change, that obviously heavily determines the amount of moisture in the air. And so therefore, when we go into an El Nino pattern, we see increased temperatures, we see the jet stream moves south. So the weather systems that are coming in from the Pacific are further south than they are north. And with that, obviously, comes this additional moisture that's coming from the change in the ocean temperatures. So yes, as we oscillate between El Nino and La Nina, as you mentioned, we can see these sort of macro weather patterns that are really global in implications. I spoke to some ranchers in Australia last week. They're talking about the same thing as we are here in Texas, because ultimately these big macro patterns do have an impact. At the moment, we're not really sure if this El Nino pattern is going to be really, really strong, but it has the potential to be that way. And we also don't know how long it's going to hang around for. And so they're the sort of things that meteorologists and aficionados of the weather are most closely watching at the moment.
6: And so doing what you do as the CEO of your company, RanchBot, that works for ranchers and monitoring water, et cetera, in their ag operations, what are some of the things that you have your eye on should we see a super El Nino, and what that may bring as potential impacts?
12: Yeah, well, I think some of the things that we've seen over the last couple of years, and well, I'm here in Fort Worth, and we had some pretty hectic weather here on Saturday night.
6: Mm-hmm.
12: Unfortunately, a couple of tornadoes hitting the ground, which wasn't great news for many, and property damage and things of that ilk. So The risk with a really strong El Nino is that we have increased weather volatility, so it increases the risk of floods, could result in more extreme weather events. So on one hand, for ranchers, it's good news because it probably means more moisture. On the other hand, if it gets into an extreme category, it could mean too much moisture. Of course, for those of us on the land, ideally, in a perfect world, which we rarely get, we'd prefer to have a little bit of rain spread out over appropriate time frames, a little bit one day, a little bit the next. We don't really want to have 10 inches of rain in a day, because obviously that has ramifications for topsoil and runoff and makes access to our properties and the welfare of our animals all put at risk. So again, I think we'd probably prefer a moderate El Nino than a stronger one that results in slightly lesser temperatures, not as harsh as summer, and an increase in overall precipitation over the next sort of 6 to 8 months.
9: 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As I had mentioned earlier, Ken is out, and I look forward to having him back with us here on the Monday program with those state updates. We will have a state headline update from the Texas flyover later on this morning during the 8 o'clock hour. 98.3 KXDJ News Time, 6:57.
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9: At 12 counties in Texas and Oklahoma panhandles with fires yesterday, plus eastern New Mexico and northwestern Oklahoma, more possible today.
19: Power from Town Hall. I'm Rich Thomason. The Trump-Xi summit is history. President Trump now on his way back home from China.
20: President Donald Trump left Beijing Friday following a final meeting with Chinese President Xi Jinping.
21: This has been an incredible visit. I think a lot of good has come of it. We've made some fantastic trade deals, great for both countries.
20: She described the 2 days of meetings as historic and landmark. Before their closed-door lunch, she gave Trump a tour of Zhongnanhai, the former Imperial Gardens, which is now the seat of power. Trump says she told him that China wants to help negotiate an end to the Iran war and a reopening of the Strait of Hormuz. And he says she assured him that China would not provide Iran with military equipment. I'm Donna Warder.
19: The president says he has not yet decided whether a major U.S. arms sale to Taiwan can go through. China staunchly opposes the transaction and has made its feelings known in no uncertain terms. And while global attention focuses on the U.S.-China summit, Russia steps up its assault on its neighbor.
22: Ukraine's President Zelensky said that a Russian missile attack on a Kyiv apartment building the previous day has killed 24 people. That includes 3 teenagers.
19: Correspondent Samia Kulab. CIA Director John Ratcliffe has visited Cuba. State media reports high-level Cuban government officials held talks with Ratcliffe, trying to assure him that Cuba poses no security threat to the United States. The communist island suffers a severe energy crisis in the midst of a U.S. blockade. On Wall Street this morning, the Dow futures are down 303 points. NASDAQ futures 383 points in the red. More on these stories at townhall.com.
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19: Iran's economy has hit a weak point following Operation Epic Fury.
24: The Trump administration says its economic pressure campaign against Iran is continuing as the United States targets the regime's financial networks, oil revenue, and Chinese companies accused of helping Tehran evade sanctions. Treasury Secretary Scott Bessent says the U.S. will continue targeting anyone helping Iran move money and fund the Iranian regime. Willie Nelson, Washington.
19: And tensions are escalating again near the Strait of Hormuz after a ship that was anchored off the United Arab Emirates was seized and taken for Iran. Another was attacked. It sank near the coast of Oman. The incidents came as a senior Iranian official repeated his country's claim to the waterway. Another Iranian official says Tehran has every right to seize any oil tankers that have any ties to the United States. News and analysis at townhall.com. Some parents say that when it comes to their kids in the classroom, the latest isn't always the greatest.
25: Parents across the country who are worried about excessive screen time in schools are lobbying educators to go back to pencils and paper. In places like Pennsylvania's Lower Merion School District, some families are taking it even further. Over 600 people have signed a petition asking to preserve parents' ability to opt their children out of digital devices, setting off a clash with the school district. At a meeting Monday night, school board members said it's not feasible to let hundreds of students opt out of technology that's essential to the curriculum. Keith Peters, Washington.
19: Half dozen passengers from a cruise ship hit by the hantavirus outbreak have arrived in Australia for a quarantine expected to last at least 3 weeks. A jet carrying five Australians, one person from New Zealand, landed today at an airbase outside Perth. More on these stories, townhall.com.
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6: How about the American energy producer? We live and work right here in the Texas and Oklahoma Panhandle region, the Panhandle Patch. These people tend to find a way to make it happen and keep it affordable and available in great volumes to the American people. We ought to be thankful for the work that they do and not attack them constantly. I know you agree.
1: Oh, absolutely. Every time I get to visit people that work in the oil field, and I get to thank them for what they're doing to eliminate poverty around the world, because energy is the key to doing it. And we produce it more responsibly than anywhere else on the planet right here in the United States, especially in Texas. We've got to get rid of these overburdensome regulations to help bring the industry back and reduce costs for the industry, which will reduce costs for the consumer.
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8: Marketing strategy will be extra important for area farmers this year. I'm James Hunt with Around the Cap Rock on the Texas Farm Bureau Radio Network. Texas A&M AgriLife risk management economist D.D. Jones says farmers in the Texas High Plains face some difficult challenges this year, including the fact that the recent rise in commodity prices is, in large measure, being offset by increases in input costs. And area fields are in desperate need of more consistent rains.
9: It's been a long time since we've seen a D4 drought status, and we're starting to see that in this area. So I have many concerns about the challenges for this growing season. In terms of opportunities, I think that it's all going to come down to management and basically marketing that crop, especially if you have irrigated. You know, it's almost impossible to market a dryland crop, but we're seeing rallies in the market right now. We typically almost always see high prices right around planting season. So those prices will not last. I think as we get farther into the growing season, they're definitely going to drop. Cotton probably has a higher probability of dropping than some of the other crops. It just depends on how many acres go in and whether or not we get any rain. But take advantage of these price rallies and do some forward contracting or buy a hedge or a put just to somewhat minimize your downside risk.
8: One suggestion on saving money, D.D. Jones says she and AgriLife agronomist Jordan Bell have done some research that shows there is significant benefit for a minimal cost in getting deep soil testing done.
9: It's like $2 an acre, and that goes all the way to 24 inches. That'll tell you whether or not you have any residual nitrogen. And even having 25% residual nitrogen could save you $30,000 on a 1,000-acre farm.
8: Once again, that's economist D.D. Jones with AgriLife. I'm James Hunt on the Texas Farm Bureau Radio Network.
1: 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It is 7:11. Good morning. Welcome to Friday.

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0: morning, Panhandles. Welcome to Hour 2 here on the Information Leader, 98.3 KXDJ. There have already been a few hundred, it's in the hundreds, multiple hundreds and counting, of people that have listened to my interview from Wednesday morning with Perryton Superintendent of Schools Craig Brown on the Cole Underwood case and the ongoing litigation that has followed. And if you'd like to join the large and growing crowd, you can listen at your convenience this weekend at HighPlainsObserverPerryton.com. HighPlainsObserverPerryton.com. Coming up on a quarter after the hour, 7:14. Thank you so much for being with us today. More on the fires from yesterday, the lightning sparked fires, just an absolute disaster of a day yesterday, in just a moment. And according to the Weather Service in Amarillo, we could have a similar scenario later on today, and then Sunday and Monday look potentially even worse, because we do have a chance of maybe a scattered thunderstorm. Some of those little popcorners around that we had yesterday that just didn't bring any kind of moisture benefit to speak of at all, but had enough in them to have some lightning that sparked fires across 12 Texas and Oklahoma Panhandle counties yesterday evening, in addition to eastern New Mexico and parts of western Oklahoma. And then you get up into southwestern Kansas as well. Highway 23, got a message a moment ago from a listener. Highway 23 from Meade, Kansas to Beaver was shut down with some of those lightning sparked fires yesterday as well. The pictures that are out there, you can Google it, or Cammie will get something posted over on High Plains Observer Perryton later. But the trestle bridge that has burnt south of Canyon is really something to see. I haven't heard anything officially, and I know we will, about the impacts of that bridge burning to BNSF Railroad, because as we understand it, that is a highly trafficked route, and that bridge burnt to the ground, has now collapsed. The pictures of it totally engulfed are quite something to see. And we are now seeing that that has collapsed. And another listener tells us that they think a bridge out in the Boyce City area in Cimarron County, Oklahoma, that is, they think, we have not confirmed this, but they're thinking and seeing that it's the same railway, and certainly could be from north to south, has burned over in the Boyce City area as well. And can only imagine. I don't know if that's the same track, but I'd be willing to bet it is that one that you travel along as you're, you know, you head up to Clayton and then on up to Raton, that rail line that runs through there. You see a lot of cars, train cars, loaded with coal in that area. And I don't know if that's the same one, but I could stand corrected, of course, but I'll bet it is. I don't think there are multiple main lines in that area running in the same direction. So we'll hear more about that, but just some of the many impacts from a crazy day yesterday. And unfortunately, my friends, we are not done yet. Meteorologist Luigi Macarello joined me last hour from the National Weather Service office, and he was right. On the Wednesday morning show, no, on the Thursday morning show, yesterday morning, he said, watch out. We could be in for some dry rain thunderstorms, meaning lightning sparks, potential fire causers, with very little, if any, rain benefit. And, man, was he ever right about that.
1: Yeah, unfortunately, I was right about that. So we had thunderstorms kind of developed, and I think the most rain out of anything that was reported in one of our MesoNet sites was only barely more than a tenth of an inch. So these are not very high rain producers. So, yeah, unfortunately, from the information we're getting in, I'm not sure exactly all the sources of the fires are out there right now, but some, you know, definitely were reported that they were lightning induced from these dry thunderstorms, which, again, didn't produce a lot of rain, but they did, you know, strike the ground, and we have also a lot of dry grasses out there, and unfortunately they caught fire, and then the winds did not help to contain them either, and then they spread. So a lot of people, you know, so impacted, and lots of information out there that still needs to be obtained. But right. I know from the Texas Forest Service, you know, they've been doing a great job providing us those information and those updates as well.
0: Some of the biggest fires of many counties, and we'll get to those. We got about a dozen counties that saw those fires. Some of the biggest down out your back door, down in Randall County, down near Canyon. We've got some kids and grandkids down southwest of Canyon. They were evacuated. Others were evacuated. Tell us about that one. That one got kind of scary.
1: Yeah, so I'm just looking at the latest here. So this is as of 5:28 this morning. The Texas A&M Forest Service, they're calling that the Hungate Fire, which is in, I don't know, hopefully I'm saying that correctly, and you know, in southwest of Canyon, Randall County. It's estimated at 14,000 acres, and it's only 30% contained. So that's the fires locally within this part of the Texas Panhandle. That's the one that's got the lowest percentage contained, from what I'm seeing right now that's coming in. So yeah, just today, overall, unfortunately, it may be a rinse and repeat of the kind of weather we're going to have today that may be associated with these. So we do have a red flag warning out for most of the Texas Panhandle from Perryton down to Amarillo, for, you know, the dry conditions and then the strong southwesterly winds too. So especially if you get closer to the I-40 corridor, those winds will be a little stronger compared to areas further north. But we are still watching for the potential for thunderstorms with those strong wind gusts, which unfortunately will not help with the, you know, fire containment. But we're watching carefully, and we're going to have people here monitoring those situations as we go throughout the day today.
0: Before I let you go, real quickly, Luigi, meteorologically, what is this scenario? Bizarre to see so many little bitty old teeny tiny do nothing popcorn thunderstorms pop up all across the region, as you described. None of them of any significance with any rain at all, but yet there were so many of them, and the biggest threat was some gusty winds, and then of course the fire sparking lightning strikes.
1: Yeah, I will say just overall, from the setup going forward, it's just been dry conditions. That's been a lack of dry, lack of any rain. So we have those, dry fuels, and just with the lack of precip from these thunderstorms, just the various lightning strikes is what's doing it out there. So it's setting the cause for this all to occur because of the very dry conditions we've had over the last couple of months.
0: And we really do get a little better into next week, a little cooler, maybe some thunder chances. We'll see about that. But in the meantime, we've really got about four more of them right on through the weekend through Monday, don't we? Windy and hot.
1: Yeah, unfortunately, it's the heat sticking around. And then by the second half of weekend, it's early next week, we may have talk about some wind headlights as well, where those southwest winds could be gusting over 50 miles an hour, especially by Monday.
0: So we'll poke me in the eye with a stick. Not really. It's just an expression, but I think you know exactly what I mean. Kick me in the sensitive spot with some steel-toed Red Wings. Not really, but I think you know what I mean. Mercy. Mercy, mercy. 722. Counties impacted by wildfires yesterday include Randall, with the evacuations down near Canyon. That one, they say, as of last night, early this morning, 30% contained and 14,000 acres and counting. There were a number of evacuations down south and west and west side of Canyon. Potter, northwest of Amarillo, Hartley, west of Dalhart, all had fires yesterday evening. And as far as we know, lightning caused all of them, with a little popcorn, do-nothing, rain-lacking thunderstorms that were useless for the most part. Cimarron County, Oklahoma, near Boise City, That second bridge over there burnt, we're hearing. Castro County, that's down near Nazareth. Down south, you may have seen the story that popped up. I think it was ABC 7. It might have been News Channel 10. I get alerts from both. But yesterday afternoon, did you get the pop-up about the dirt storm that had closed some roads, visibility down to zero? That was down near Dimmitt, where they are just dry as a bone as well. Down in cotton country, just brutal. Gray County near Groome, Carson County northwest of Panhandle, Lipscomb County around Clear Lake, and north of Follett and Darrazette, Beaver County up in the north part, near Forgan. Mentioned earlier we had a listener let us know they truck, and they were coming in on 23 from Meade, Kansas to Beaver when it was shut down last night. Texas County, Oklahoma, multiples. I don't have any more specifics than that right now, but we're hearing at least a handful. Oldham County, northeast of Vega, which is west of Amarillo, and then Armstrong County down near Goodnight. And that's in addition to New Mexico, eastern New Mexico, Quay County, and that one burnt across the line into parts of the western Texas panhandle. And then these thunderstorms that were sparking these fires over into northwestern Oklahoma and south western Kansas as well. And unfortunately, we're kind of in the same boat, folks, through at least on Monday. Now, it does get better by about Tuesday next week. It will get cooler down in the 70s, and we do have a better chance maybe of some scattered showers and thunderstorms next week, mid to late next week especially. We do get significantly cooler for several days, but we got four more of them, folks. Unfortunately, going to be counting them down. We've got another red flag warning today, and we'll be near 90 degrees by noon, and we do have a chance of some scattered thunder. Not expecting them to be big rain producers, but they could be fire-sparking lightning makers again. That's today with a high of 99. Now, the one thing about today, they say southwest winds, earlier they did have it 10 to 15, and now they've changed it to 10 to 20. So, panhandle breezy again. And then as we get into Saturday, just another one just like it, right at 100. And south winds tomorrow, 10 to 20. And then Sunday and Monday, mid-upper 90s, but more wind, 20 to 40 on the winds as we get into Sunday and Monday to potentially fan any flames. And then we do get cooler by Tuesday. And like I mentioned, it looks like beginning on Wednesday, Thursday, Friday, even into the next weekend, I may have a chance of some scattered thunderstorms. And right now they're saying up there 30-40%. We'll see about that. We shall see about that. But in the meantime, dangerous stuff out there through Monday. Coming up just ahead, Texas Attorney General Ken Paxton has sent letters to over 130 Texas cities alleging they have failed to be transparent with taxpayers. Seven of them right here in our local area, including some of our local communities. We'll tell you which ones received the letter coming up. Also, desalination. I always run add an extra Z in there. Taking the salt water out of ocean water, basically, as a way to expand the state's water supply. That was the focus of a Texas Senate hearing on Monday, and it was just last week on this very radio program that retired Lieutenant Colonel Allen West of the Constitutional Rights Union called for it. As a matter of fact, he sent me a text message, just 2 days ago and said, well, Chris, at least they're talking about it following the meeting. His call and more on the work coming up. Also, later this morning in our XDJ Did You Hear That segment, what are these redistricting controversies all about? And as you might hear from the libs, the Democrats, the mainstream media, their partner propagandists, did it really start in Texas? Are they the same thing? Did Texas do what Virginia has tried to do? What other blue states have been doing for years? The answer is no. Clearly no. When you look at the facts, one of our nation's leading experts, Hans von Spakovsky, formerly of the Heritage Foundation, explains. We'll get to a community calendar update just ahead. We'll tell you about some of the things going on this weekend. The Gray County Commissioners in Pampa getting ready to meet. You do have the Senior Pro Rodeo that's taking place down in Canadian through Sunday. And Ramel Farah with the EDC says the economic benefits are significant, and it's one of the big reasons they're doing it. Those stories and more, some state track results. We do have some area kids that have medaled at state track and others that will be in action this weekend. And we got playoff baseball and softball, too, to talk about. All coming up on the Information Leader, KXDJ News Time, 7:30.
2: Can you imagine 8 seconds for the perfect ride? Since 1887, Canadian has supported rodeo. 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And we want to invite you to come for 6 straight nights of the most authentic rodeo that there is. 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
2: One step forward, but how many steps back? Hello, everyone. I'm Matt Skinner with today's Oklahoma Energy Report on the Radio Oklahoma News Network. Reports that 30 commercial vessels passed through the Strait of Hormuz on Thursday slowed the increase in oil prices, but Iranian attacks on one ship and the seizure of another are still stoking fears. Also clear, predominantly among the oil tankers that got through were ones bound for China. Many analysts believe the Iranians are letting those ships through to give Chinese officials no reason to agree to help the U.S. during President Trump's meeting in China. The NYMEX June crude contract rose just 15 cents on Thursday to $101.17 a barrel. The global benchmark crude Brent was up 9 cents to $105.72 a barrel. Coming to a gasoline pump near you, a federal tax cut. Maybe. President Trump has already said he could support such a move to at least partially offset the sharp rise in the price of the pump, and various news agencies are reporting there is growing support for the move on Capitol Hill. Forecasts say the temperature will be climbing in key parts of the nation, and that's heating up natural gas prices a bit as traders bet on an increase in natural gas demand to power electric generation for air conditioning. Also helping, the Energy Information Administration's latest weekly report on U.S. natural gas inventories came in as expected. The report showed U.S. natural gas supplies 6.5% above the five-year average, but that would be offset if above normal temperatures hit as predicted for some parts of the country. The NYMEX June natural gas contract rose 1% on Thursday to $2.89 a million BTUs. That's today's Oklahoma Energy Report. On the Radio Oklahoma News Network, I'm Matt Skinner.
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6: Good morning. Welcome into Friday. I'm Chris Samples from our KXDJ studios here in South Perryton. Wherever you are within our massive 50,000-watt listening region, we welcome you. Unfortunately, all across this massive region, from our studios in South Perryton all the way down to Wheeler, to Amarillo's back door, way up to Hugoton, Kansas, back around to Beaver, Oklahoma. Boy, I tell you what, there were a lot of folks battling fires, watching fires, under the gun yesterday. Yesterday evening, as the lightning sparks began to light these fires, and all across that region, boy, that region I just described, The KXDJ listening region is in now some of the reddest of the red from the Texas Water Development Board and the Drought Index. And there are parts of central Texas from some areas down around the Metroplex, back into the heart of Texas. They've had some rain, and it has helped them tremendously. And then you get to South Texas, and you still find areas that have not. But there's not any larger area now on the map any redder than the bulk of the panhandle, the panhandles. And we are now in D4 with just very little exception, which is extreme drought. By the way, if you're just joining us, there were fires in 12 Texas and Oklahoma panhandle counties yesterday evening, and some still being battled this morning. And that's in addition to eastern New Mexico, northwest Oklahoma, and southwestern Kansas. And we could have a similar scenario later on today with some of those scattered thunderstorms around. Not expected to be major rain producers. We hope the good Lord has another plan. But it could be another scenario, they say, like yesterday, where there's not enough moisture around to work with to really be good rain producers. But there's just enough of a something-something to spark some little popcorn thunderstorms that throw down some lightning bolts that can be fire starters. All you firefighters out there, we appreciate you. Thank you very much for all your work. By the way, Cammy says that ABC7 has a video of the trestle bridge down south of Canadian. We're hearing a major BNSF railway track that burnt and collapsed. And Cammy says ABC7 has a video of that thing as it began to collapse.

0: what they think is probably the same railway out in Cimarron County near Boise City that has burnt as well. 98.3 KXDJ News Time is 7:40. Welcome to Friday. It is May 15th. I'm Chris Samples, 98.3 KXDJ News. Texas Attorney General Ken Paxton sent letters to over 130 different Texas cities to notify them that they are prohibited from raising ad valorem taxes above the new no-revenue tax rate. This action follows Attorney General Paxton's investigation of over 1,000 Texas cities to ensure none are unlawfully raising taxes. During the 2025 legislative session, Senate Bill 1851 was passed and then enacted into law. This law bars cities from raising property taxes above the no new revenue rate if they do not meet Texas financial statement audit and transparency requirements. Last month, Attorney General Paxton demanded documents from over 1,000 municipalities as part of an ongoing investigation to determine statewide compliance of the new law. That led to the identification of over 130 cities that they say failed to comply with the statutory requirements for the new fiscal year. Now Attorney General Paxton has notified those cities that they are subject to the enforcement provisions and penalties established under Senate Bill 1851 and may not adopt property tax increases above the no new revenue rate. Among the cities in our region that are among those that have been contacted and identified as among the 130 cities, Dalhart, Fritch, Higgins, Miami, Stinnett, Sunray, and Texline. Well, desalinization, removing the salt water from ocean water as a way to expand the state's water supply, was the focus of a Texas Senate hearing on Monday. Just last week on this very radio program, retired Lieutenant Colonel Alan West, Executive Director of the Constitutional Rights Union, called for just that.
1: What a great opportunity for Texas to start talking about a water pipeline system, since we do have a shoreline with the Gulf of America, and we could build a water desalination plant and start pumping water out to the areas that need it. I think that'd be a grand infrastructure program that we should look at here in Texas.
0: I agree, and we talk so much about water up here in the Panhandles region where we have the Ogallala Aquifer, and it is an incredible, what a blessing to have that water down beneath our feet, but it is a managed depletion, as some refer to it at this point. We know we're headed to a point where we'll just simply no longer have the water that we've had, and that's not just a panhandle thing, is it, Colonel? It's a different challenge in different ways, but a statewide issue.
1: Yeah, it is a statewide issue, and I know that when you start talking about all these data centers that want to find themselves out and about throughout Texas and other states, I mean, they require a lot of energy infrastructure and also water. So, again, we got a great resource that we could tap into being the Gulf of America, and I think that this could be a grand infrastructure project, something that we always hear people talk about, the billions upon billions of dollars we have in the surplus for the state of Texas. Well, let's return that back to the taxpayers by way of water.
0: The work has begun, at least in the Texas Senate, with some of these meetings and plans being discussed. That's retired Lieutenant Colonel Alan West of the American Constitutional Rights Union. 98.3 KXDJ News Time is 7:45.
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7: Yeah, unfortunately, I was right about that. So yeah. We had a thunderstorm kind of developed, and I think the most rain out of anything that was reported in one of our MeasureNet sites was only barely more than a tenth of an inch. So these are not very high rain producers. So, yeah, unfortunately, from the information we're getting in, I'm not sure exactly all the sources of the fires are out there right now, but some, you know, definitely were reported that there were lightning induced from these dry thunderstorms, which, again, didn't produce a lot of rain, but they did, you know, strike the ground, and we have also a lot of dry grasses out there, and unfortunately they caught fire, and then the winds did not help to contain them either, and then they spread. So a lot of people, you know, so impacted, and lots of information out there that still needs to be obtained.
1: Meteorologist Luigi Macarello, more from him in Hour 3 coming up on the scenario of yesterday. And another one that's pretty darn similar today, folks. Unfortunately, we do have another red flag fire warning. We could have a few scattered thunderstorms around in the PM today. And again, it's just so stinking dry. Just not expecting them to be big rain producers. But lightning sparks are definitely going to be possible. And more fires. As the drought lingers. Quickly, some high school sports. We did have some Texas Panhandle kids at state and track yesterday. And here are some of your medalists. Bryson Williams of West Plains was a gold medalist in the high jump. Eli Garcia of Dalhart, a bronze medalist in the pole vault. Joseph Dominguez of Canadian, a bronze in the 3200. And girls, by the way, you have this freshman, and Cammy says she's going to be another record setter for the Canyon Lady Eagles. This freshman, her name is Presley Poole. She was a gold medalist in the 3200. Brooke French of Randall, a silver medalist in the 3200. Young sophomore from Canyon was among those running as well. Boy, Canyon had a bunch of athletes, as always, at the state track meet. In the boys 3200, another Canyon athlete, Dominic San Miguel Jr., was your gold medalist, and Perryton's Jacob Erickson was your silver medalist. Erickson of Perryton, a silver medalist in not only the 3200, but then later in the day in the 1600 as well. Some of the other medalists, Parker Webb of Pampa was a silver medalist in the boys' discus out of 4A. And I believe, yeah, there's some other Canyon stuff. We'll get to some more of that later. Yeah, that's the local stuff from the state track meet that continues today. You do have kids in 2A that will be competing today from Panhandle to Groover, West Texas, Sunray, and Stratford. And then tomorrow on Saturday, 1A kids from Miami, White Deer, Booker, and Shamrock in our neck of the woods that will be among those down at the state track meet competing in Austin. Boy, those Dumas Demonettes, those girls and their softball team are really, really good. And boy, did they flex their muscle again yesterday in their regional final series, game one, Dumas over West Plains, 11-1. And they continue that series at noon today over in Stinnett. Also in girls playoff softball yesterday, Randall lost to Brock 9-1 in game one of their series that continues this evening. And playoff baseball, we already told you that Groover beat Stamford in their playoff series on Wednesday. Coach Chris Kelp of the Hounds will join us next hour at about 8:30. Other games from series that began yesterday, West Plains over Springtown. They continue today. Mineral Wells beat Hereford 19-11. Boy, what a year that was in game one of their series. In the Canyon-Brock series, Canyon a one-run winner. And then Iowa Park beat Bushland in game one of their series that continues today. And then the Randall series with Lubbock Cooper Liberty in playoff baseball begins today. They're playing that one down in Plainview. A look at the KXDJ community calendar here real quickly as we talk about some of the things that are going on across the KXDJ listening region. Just want to remind you that if you've got a club, group, organization with something going on you want folks to know about, our pleasure to help you spread the word. Get it to us, and we'll be happy to pass it on. Get it to us any way you like. You can text it. You can email it. You can drop it by. You can mail it the old-fashioned way. You can send it over via carrier pigeon. Whatever you want to do, get it to us, and we'll be happy to help. The Gray County Commissioner's Court down in Pampa, meeting this morning at 9, in addition to the basics of paying the bills and considering budget amendments, they'll consider a part-time employee at the White Deer Land Museum and consider accepting the donation of the Inn Bar Inn building from the White Deer Land Museum Foundation to Gray County. The Gray County Commissioners meeting this morning in Pampa at 9. Menu today for lunch at the Senior Center in Perryton. Breakfast for lunch today. Breakfast for lunch today at the Senior Center in Perryton. Primary runoff elections in Texas coming up on Tuesday, May the 26th. You do have a couple of local area runoffs. You've got a Justice of the Peace runoff in Gray County, a County Commissioner Precinct 4 runoff in Sherman County, and a County Commissioner Precinct 2 runoff in Wheeler County. In addition to that, you've got some big state races, some big federal races. You've got a big U.S. Senate runoff. for the Republicans between John Cornyn and Ken Paxton. You've got a lieutenant governor's runoff, attorney general, railroad commissioner. All of those will be on your ballot. Early voting runs next week. Early voting runs next Monday through Friday, the 18th through the 22nd. The Senior Pro Rodeo Association Rodeo is taking place through Sunday down in the beautiful River City of Canadian. Visited in recent days with Ramil Farah of the Canadian EDC, who says the economic impacts for the River City are significant.
8: We have been struggling for almost 10 years now since the last boom turned into the last bust. And then we've had the fires, which is just gutted about 70% of our market. But rodeo is our culture. It's our history. This is our 139th year to host rodeo. And we find that rodeo is also our best economy boost of all the tourism things we do, as well as our businesses. Because rodeo people are great about supporting the businesses when they come. And if I can take just 1 second out of our last minute or so, I want to just make sure that people realize when the other big rodeos we're having this year are. And so we'll have two junior rodeos in June. We'll have our 139th annual July 2nd, 3rd, and 4th rodeo. And we'll have a junior rodeo in August. And then we have two other really fairly new events to the Panhandle. The first one will be the second week of October, and it's the Butler Memorial Bronc Riding. And if you'll remember, the Butlers were a big family name in rodeo several years ago, and now they do a memorial bronc riding in their family's honor, and they have chosen Canadian as the home of that. They had that here last year, and we'll do it again this time in October. And then, of course, the college rodeo, which you bring 600 college kids to town for 4 or 5 days. You don't have to be a very smart EDC member to figure out that works out for us economically.
1: Mm-hmm. Ramil Farah of the Canadian EDC. And the rodeo continues down in Canadian through Sunday. They have a slack each morning at 10. And then the nightly performances tonight, again on Saturday night at 7. And then the Sunday performance at 2 will wrap it up. End of school activities today. You've got the Canadian Elementary School track meet, the Darizette Kinder graduation, the Pampa High School band banquet, the Darizette Junior High and High School Academic and Athletic Banquet, and then high school graduations coming up this evening in both Balco and Fort Elliott. The first of the area graduations kicking off today. And a couple of things into the weekend here in Perryton. It is the two-player, two-day Perryton Golf Classic on Saturday and Sunday. They'll have a horse race this evening, and then tomorrow, in addition to the player evaluation, a $1,000 shootout. And a suicide awareness poker run out of Darizette. Registration 8 in the morning, kickstands up at 11. In addition, there'll be a bike, car, and truck show and a barbecue cook-off. And if you need a number, call us.
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10: Breaking news this hour from Town Hall. I'm Rich Thomason. U.S. support for Taiwan and China's claim on the self-governed island democracy proving a major sticking point in talks between President Trump and Chinese President Xi at their summit in Beijing. Mr. Trump aboard Air Force One heading back home.
11: On Taiwan, he does not want to see a fight for independence because that would be a very strong confrontation. And I heard him out.
12: I didn't make
11: a comment on it. I heard him out. I have a lot of respect for him.
12: Mr. Trump says he has not decided whether to allow a major American arms sale to Taiwan to go through. Overall, the president says he is pleased with the way the summit went.
11: We had a great stay. It was an amazing period of time. President Xi's an incredible guy. Got along, made a lot of great trade deals, including over 200 planes from Boeing with a promise of 750 planes.
12: Mr. Trump says China is also committed to buying American soybeans. President adds he's looking forward to welcoming his Chinese counterpart to Washington in the fall. The death toll in a Russian attack on a Kiev apartment building has reached 24.
13: Russia has attacked Ukraine with large-scale air attacks in the days following a ceasefire between May 9th and the 11th, which was something U.S. President Donald Trump had said he had asked Zelensky and Russian President Vladimir Putin to observe.
12: Correspondent Samia Kulab. New U.S. House districts in Florida are facing their first test in court. A state judge is set to hear arguments on a request to block the new Republican-friendly districts from being used in the upcoming midterm elections. Ahead of this morning's opening bell on Wall Street, the Dow futures are down 460 points. NASDAQ futures off 503 points. More on these stories at townhall.com.
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12: A series of commemorative stamps honors the Republic's milestone birthday.
15: The U.S. Postal Service has released special edition stamps featuring the bald eagle for America's 250th birthday. The stamps depict the eagle across five life stages, from hatchling to adult. They're available for immediate purchase. The eagle has long symbolized American values like strength, freedom, and independence, but it's also considered a major conservation success story. In the mid-1900s, eagles nearly vanished due to pesticide poisoning. A 1972 ban on the chemical helped their recovery. I'm Mike Hempen.
12: Cuban and American officials say CIA Director John Ratcliffe has met with high-level Cuban officials, including Raul Castro's grandson, during a visit to the island. Ratcliffe discussed intelligence cooperation, economic stability, and security issues. News and analysis at townhall.com. A sacred piece of 9/11 steel is making its way across the country. Ahead of the 25th anniversary of the September 11th terrorist attack, the World Trade Center in New York City. The tour is sponsored by the nonprofit organization Tunnel to Towers. Correspondent Laura Winters reports from one of the first of 35 stops across the country.
16: A moving ceremony here in Atlanta as the 16,000-pound steel beam recovered from the South Tower of the World Trade Center arrives on a truck. Dan DeLeon with Tunnel to Towers says this beam symbolizes lives lost in the terrorist attack and the resilience of our country.
17: It's considered sacred because the bodies were never recovered, so it's literally a graveyard. It's important to the foundation, and it's very moving to see it and to be able to be a part of it.
16: Laura Winters, Atlanta.
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1: Michael McDonald and the Doobies. Good morning. Welcome in to Hour 3 of 5 here Friday style on the Information Leader, 98.3 KXDJ Spearman Perryton Canadian. I'm Chris Samples from our KXDJ studios in South Perryton, wherever you are across our massive listening region, from our studios all the way down to Wheeler, back around to Amarillo's back door, up to Huguette in Kansas, around to Beaver, Oklahoma, wherever you are within that giant X that was on fire. In many different areas last night, a dozen counties across the KXDJ listening region, and then on into eastern New Mexico and northwestern Oklahoma and southwestern Kansas as well. And as you'll hear in a moment, it looks like we could be in for another episode of it later on today. And Sunday and Monday could be even worse with more wind before we finally get a cool front in here to back us off some and to get a little better chance of rain maybe later on next week. We'll get to that coming up here in just a moment. But wherever you are within our region, welcome. Thank you so much for being here with us today. And or listening from well beyond, streaming everywhere all the time. 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Whether it be your computer locally at the office, or whether you be trucking it up and down the highways and the byways, trying to make a living, paying these gas prices, listening as you travel up and down the roadway, however, from wherever, good morning, welcome in, and we appreciate you being here. Well, it was a scary deal yesterday for a number of people, and meteorologist Luigi Macarello was not surprised because he predicted it on this show yesterday morning. Told us it was coming. More on that coming up. Also, as the drought lingers, and we hope for a wetter El Nino pattern to finally kick in, coming up on the program, Andrew Coppin with the Ranch Water Monitoring Service RanchBot says, El Nino sounds encouraging, but of course there's still, at this point, still a lot we do not know. And his thoughts on it coming up, an ag man's take. Also this hour, our XDJ, did you hear that segment? So what is the redistricting thing all about that we keep hearing about in the news? Is it true what you hear from the liberal mainstream media? The propagandists for the liberal Looney Tune Democrats that Texas really started it? Really? Are they the same? Is that what happened? Is the redistricting plan in Virginia that was overturned by their own Supreme Court just last week that made all the libs wet themselves once again? Was it the same thing that Texas had done a few months before? Not even close. It's not the same. And the Democrats have been doing it for years. Don't believe all this crap that the mainstream media, propagandists for the Democrats, tries to force down our brains. The facts on what's really going on and the differences between the red states and the blue states is coming up from one of our nation's leading experts, Hans von Spakovsky, formerly of the Heritage Foundation. We'll get to that coming up on X. The Groover Greyhounds having a heck of a baseball season and won again earlier this week. Have only one loss on their year. And head coach Chris Kelp will join us. Bill Bob will be coming in to join us and talk a little bit of high school baseball. And he'll be coming up on the program here in about 20 minutes. Coach Kelp will join us. We have learned a little bit more about the Follett School Board election. Earlier this month, had the primary elections and had contested races all across the KXDJ listening region. And then we knew already that the school board races there in Follett were going to be different and a bit odd, because after Election Day, you had one clear top vote getter, and then you had two individuals who tied in the exact number of votes for the other position. Well, as we followed up initially, the word was, well, we're still waiting on mail-in ballots and we'll know more. Well, then we began to have some listeners reach out to us and say, hey, have you followed up yet on what's going on over in Follett? Because there are some citizens that are saying that the one individual that was elected the top vote getter was ineligible to serve anyway. And so then we began to try to follow up on that. And then, of course, the two that have tied. So here's the latest. Number one, they had a brand new election judge that has never done this before. So there was a little bit of confusion on that front, on what was required from the candidates and the paperwork, as we understand it, and some things. Nothing intentional, nothing nefarious. Just learning the system. And so that kind of complicated. Well, when they began to go through the process, they realized that Stephen True Cates, who was the top vote getter, was not eligible because he was not a registered voter in the district, in the school district. And so they then went through the Secretary of State, determined what they had to do is declare him ineligible. And they did that at a canvas meeting earlier this week. So Mr. Cates was ineligible, and so he will not be able to serve yet if he decides to run again. Now, the tiebreaker on the second seat, that's between Lauren Roots and Dirk Stevenson, they had an option. They could either do a runoff or cast lots. And they opted for the runoff. And so that will be on June the 13th. So you'll have a runoff for that seat between Lauren Roots and Dirk Stevenson for the Fall Edge School Board on June the 13th. Seat one that is now again vacant, the board can either appoint someone to the position until the next election, or they can hold a special election in November. And I don't know yet for sure what they've decided on that. They met again yesterday evening. So there you go. That's the latest on the school board election over in Follett. 98.3 KXDJ News Time is 8:17, 17 minutes after the hour. Welcome into the Friday program here on this May the 15th. Well, there were 12 a dozen Texas Panhandle, Oklahoma Panhandle counties that had wildfires started by lightning yesterday. And we could have more of it today, by the way, and Sunday and Monday could be even worse. Meteorologist Luigi Macarello on with us this morning, and it was no surprise to him because yesterday morning he predicted it. What they call dry rain.
0: Yeah, unfortunately, I was right about that. So we had a thunderstorm kind of develop, and I think the most rain out of anything that was reported in one of our MesoNet sites was only barely more than a tenth of an inch. So these are not very high rain producers. So, yeah, unfortunately, from the information we're getting in, I'm not sure exactly all the sources of the fires are out there right now, but some, you know, definitely were reported that they were lightning induced from these dry thunderstorms, which, again, didn't produce a lot of rain, but they did, you know, strike the ground, and we have a lot of dry grasses out there, and unfortunately they caught fire, and then the winds did not help to contain them either, and then they spread. So a lot of people, you know, so impacted, and lots of information out there that still needs to be obtained. But right. I know from the Texas Forest Service, you know, they've been doing a great job providing us with those information and those updates as well.
1: Some of the biggest fires of many counties, and we'll get to those. We got about a dozen counties that saw those fires. Some of the biggest down out your back door, down in Randall County, down near Canyon. We've got some kids and grandkids down southwest of Canyon. They were evacuated. Others were evacuated. Tell us about that one. That one got kind of scary.
0: Yeah, so I'm just looking at the latest here. So this is as of 5:28 this morning. The Texas A&M Foresters, they're calling that the Hungate Fire, which is in, I don't know, hopefully I'm saying that correctly. And, you know, in southwest of Canyon, Randall County, it's estimated at 14,000 acres, and it's only 30% contained. So that's the fires locally within this part of the Texas Panhandle. That's the one that's got the lowest percentage contained, from what I'm seeing right now that's coming in. So yeah, just today, overall, unfortunately, it may be a rinse and repeat of the kind of weather we're going to have today that may be associated with these. So we do have a red flag warning out for most of the Texas Panhandle from Perryton down to Amarillo, for, you know, the dry conditions and then the strong southwesterly winds too. So especially if you get closer to the I-40 corridor, those winds will be a little stronger compared to areas further north. But we are still watching for also for the potential for thunderstorms with those strong wind gusts, which unfortunately will not help with the, you know, fire containment. But we're watching carefully, and we're going to have people here monitoring those situations as we go throughout the day today.
1: Before I let you go real quickly, Luigi, meteorologically, what is this scenario? Bizarre to see so many little bitty old teeny tiny do-nothing popcorn thunderstorms pop up all across the region. As you described, none of them of any significance with any rain at all, but yet there were so many of them, and the biggest threat was some gusty winds and then, of course, the fire-sparking lightning strikes.
0: Yeah, I will say just overall from the setup going forward, it's just been dry conditions. That's been a lack of dry, lack of any rain. So we have those dry fuels, and just with the lack of precip from these thunderstorms, just the various lightning strikes is what's doing it out there. So it's setting the cause for this all to occur because of the very dry conditions we've had over the last couple of months.
1: And we really do get a little better into next week, a little cooler, maybe some thunder chances. We'll see about that. But in the meantime, we've really got about four more of them right on through the weekend through Monday, don't we? Windy and hot.
0: Yeah, unfortunately, it's the heat sticking around. And then by the second half of the weekend, it's early next week, we may have talk about some wind and lights as well, where those southwest winds could be gusting over 50 miles an hour, especially by Monday. So
1: yay. So Sunday and Monday could be even worse, folks. Counties that had fires, some had evacuations yesterday, included Randall, Potter, Hartley, Cimarron, Castro, Gray, Carson, Lipscomb, Beaver, Texas, Oldham, and Armstrong. That's in addition to New Mexico, northwest Oklahoma, and southwest Kansas. Some of the specific areas... you had the biggest of the fires, that one down south and west of Canyon, 14,000 acres, and they're still trying to get that one under control. You had that trestle bridge south and west of Canyon that burnt, and we're hearing a major BNSF railway line. And then another listener is telling us that there was another bridge, another one that was similar. They think it's on the same line. Out near Boise City that burnt. And we'll get more confirmation on that. I know we'll be hearing. You had Potter County, northwest of Amarillo, fires. Hartley, west of Dalhart, fires. The Cimarron County, Oklahoma, out near Boise City. Castro County was down near Nazareth. You had dirt storms on the South Plains as well. Gray County near Groom. Carson County, northwest of Panhandle. Lipscomb County, around Clear Lake and north of Fallhead and Derizette. Beaver County, near Forgan. You had Highway 23 from Meade, Kansas, down to Beaver shutdown. You had multiple little fires popped up around Texas County, Oklahoma. Oldham County, northeast of Vega, which is west of Amarillo. And Armstrong County, down near Goodnight. And then, as I mentioned, right over here in northwest Oklahoma, you had more of it. And then up into southwestern Kansas, and then over into eastern New Mexico as well. And we could have another one just about like it, folks, today. 10 to 20 and gusty on the winds. Relative humidity's very low. Maybe the possibility of an isolated pop-up thunderstorm or several in the PM today. And they could be fire starters again with some lightning in there. And no significant rain expected in them, unfortunately. And we'll be near 100 today, probably will hit 100 tomorrow, and then mid-upper 90s on Sunday and Monday with more wind.
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4: 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Or if you do, you're not going to get the same distance out of it that if you drive at 65. And so if you're going to accept a lower yield, then you also don't need to spend as much money on it. You can cut back on your fertilizer rates, you can cut back on your seeding, you can cut back on a lot of things, and it's actually more profitable. 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Most people still want to go as hard as they can because it's nice to, you know, hit some yield goals, hit yield records, or, you know, get the coffee shop talk. 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They're the ones that are focused on getting things in balance between what they're spending and what they're getting. 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
1: 98.3 KXDJ News Time is coming up on the bottom of the hour. In our Ag Focus segment today, as the drought lingers, the hope for a wetter El Nino trend continues. Andrew Coppin is with the Ranch Water Monitoring Service RanchBot and says it is encouraging, the thoughts of an El Nino. Of course, we don't know exactly when, and there's a lot we don't know.
10: Well, as you mentioned in your introduction, when ocean temperatures change, that obviously heavily determines the amount of moisture in the air. And so, therefore, when we go into an El Nino pattern, we see increased temperatures, we see the jet stream moves south. So the weather systems that are coming in from the Pacific are further south than they are north, and with that obviously comes this additional moisture that's coming from the change in the ocean temperatures. So yes, as we oscillate between El Nino and La Nina, as you mentioned, we can see these sort of macro weather patterns that are really global in implications. I spoke to some ranchers in Australia last week. They're talking about the same thing as we are here in Texas, because ultimately these big macro patterns do have an impact. At the moment, we're not really sure if this El Nino pattern is going to be really, really strong, but it has the potential to be that way. And we also don't know how long it's going to hang around for. And so they're the sort of things that meteorologists and aficionados of the weather are most closely watching at the moment.
1: And so doing what you do as the CEO of your company, RanchBot, that works for ranchers and monitoring water, et cetera, in their ag operations, what are some of the things that you have your eye on should we see a super El Nino and what that may bring as potential impacts?
10: Yeah, well, I think some of the things that we've seen over the last couple of years, and well, I'm here in Fort Worth, and we had some pretty hectic weather here on Saturday night.
1: Mm-hmm.
10: Unfortunately, a couple of tornadoes hitting the ground, which wasn't great news for many, and property damage and things of that ilk. So the risk with a really strong El Nino is that we have increased weather volatility, so it increases the risk of floods, could result in more extreme weather events. So on one hand, for ranchers, it's good news because it probably means more moisture. On the other hand, if it gets into an extreme category, it could mean too much moisture. Of course, for those of us on the land, ideally, in a perfect world, which we rarely get, we'd prefer to have a little bit of rain spread out over appropriate time frames, a little bit one day, a little bit the next. We don't really want to have 10 inches of rain in a day, because obviously that has ramifications for topsoil and runoff and makes access to our properties and the welfare of our animals all put at risk. So again, I think we'd probably prefer a moderate El Nino than a stronger one that results in slightly lesser temperatures, not as harsh a summer, and an increase in overall precipitation over the next sort of 6 to 8 months.
1: 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KXDJ News Time, 8:32. Coach Chris Kelp of the Groover Greyhound baseball team will join us coming up in just a few minutes. Welcome to Friday. It is May the 15th in NRXDJ Did You Hear It segment. What's this redistricting controversy all about all across the country? And did the Republicans really start it? Hans von Spakovsky, formerly of the Heritage Foundation, is now a senior fellow at Advancing American Freedom, and he says,
11: finger on what has really annoyed me. In all the public debate about this, the idea the Republicans started this. No, Republicans simply have finally adopted the tactics of Democrats and tried to catch up with them. All you have to do is look at blue states, places like Massachusetts, Connecticut, Rhode Island, New York, Illinois, and what you see is that long ago, the Democratic-controlled state legislatures there did everything they could to gerrymander their congressional districts to totally cut Republicans out of the process. Massachusetts, about a third of the people of the state voted for Trump in the 2024 election, yet out of 9 congressional seats, 0 are held by Republicans. And that's because of the way they gerrymandered it. Illinois, Trump got almost 43% of the vote there, and yet out of 17 seats, instead of having close to half, they only have 3 seats.
1: Mm-hmm. And Texas, as you mentioned, finally stepped in, and the Republicans
11: right.
1: began playing catch-up. But even in that, Texas did not do to the Democrats in this state what you describe in those other states, did they?
11: No, they didn't. They have been trying to claim that they're just responding to what Republicans in Texas, but that's just not true. And certainly in Virginia, where we just had a very big state Supreme Court decision, look, there were 11 congressional seats in Virginia. Virginia, it did vote for Kamala Harris, but not by much in the last election. And so the congressional seats were divided, 6 Democrats, 5 Republicans, and this redistricting plan, the Democrats tried to put through, would have gotten rid of 4 of those 5 Republican seats. So it would be 10-1.
1: So what is constitutional in this fight?
11: Well, the biggest thing that has happened is that the Supreme Court issued an important decision just 2 weeks ago in a redistricting case out of Louisiana. It's called Louisiana versus Calais. And liberals, Democrats, the New York Times, they are in hysterics over that opinion. Why? Because the Supreme Court said racial discrimination in redistricting is wrong. It violates the Equal Protection Clause of the 14th Amendment. That's the one person, one vote standard. And basically said, you cannot use race to draw the boundary lines of congressional districts unless, in the very rare cases, that you have proven that a violation of the Voting Rights Act has occurred. And that means you have to show that there has been currently or recently intentional racial discrimination going on in that state. That was a big decision. Why? Well, because like in the Louisiana case, the judge who ordered the state to draw up a second race-based district was basing it on evidence that the challengers brought in of racial discrimination going on in the state of Louisiana from 60 years ago, before the Voting Rights Act was even passed. Well, that's a ridiculous way to enforce that law.
1: Mm-hmm. In closing, Mr. Von Spakovsky, where's this thing headed? Because I've seen some stories just here since the Virginia State Supreme Court ruling. You got Republicans around the country that are saying, okay, well, if this is where you're going to go, then we'll continue to go here. And actually, Republicans will pick up additional seats when this is all said and done.
11: Oh, I think they will. I think they are edging ahead of the Democrats in this redistricting fight. And look, right now we're talking about the 2026 election, but keep in mind that after the 2030 election, after the census, Republicans will be even stronger because why? All these congressional seats will be shifting to red states because of population flight from the blue state.
1: Hans von Spakovsky, who is a senior legal fellow at Advancing American Freedom. By the way, we get a lot from many of you, and thank you very much for that. We appreciate it. Just got a message from a listener. No, we have not. I had not heard about that, but we have now, thanks to you, and I appreciate it. With fires in a dozen Texas and Oklahoma panhandle communities that were lightning sparked yesterday, we do know now that the Guymon Fire Department, Guymon, Oklahoma, had an accident in one of their trucks on the way to provide mutual aid up in the Rolla, Kansas area fires. And they did have two firefighters in the truck, but no major injuries. But that thing flipped over on its top in a mess. So thank God those guys were okay. But thank you for the heads up, listener. We appreciate that. Dangerous deal out there for our firefighters, and certainly we appreciate you all out there. Thank you very, very much. Our thoughts and prayers, support are with you. Well, the Groover Greyhounds are having another excellent, I was going to say baseball season, but you know what? It's been quite a ride that they've been on. The Hounds are on another season ride. This one just happens to be baseball again. After they beat Stanford in the playoffs earlier this week, they're now 19-1 and are marching towards a state tournament in a hurry. Bill Bob joins me here in the studio this morning, the voice of sports here on KXDJ, as we welcome to the program Hound Coach Chris Kelp. Coach Kelp, good morning.
12: Good morning, good morning, good morning.
1: Great to have you, Coach. Thanks for the time. Congratulations on all your successes. I know it's been a fun ride, and so happy for you that it continues. Tell us about this season. If we're counting right after the two wins over Stanford, 19-1, another tremendous year for you. Tell us about it.
12: You know, it's these guys are they're just so fun to be around. I've said it before, and I'll say it again. They just really enjoy competing, and it doesn't matter, you know, what they're competing in. They like to compete, whether it be, you know, football, basketball, baseball. I don't know. They just They just track UIL. They just want to win, and when you get a group of guys that do that, then you know it's kind of, you just kind of make sure they get there so they can go do their thing.
1: Well, you kind of humbly minimize your role. Surely you play a little role in there somewhere, Coach. So what do you see as the strengths of this bunch?
12: I think, you know, overall, I would say hands down, the biggest strength that we have is our team chemistry. I think they're really good athletes. I do think they're good athletes. I think that, but more than anything else, just their ability to play for each other and to trust each other and to, act right together. I mean, that's oversimplifying things, but, it's so, the things that are important to me, I love winning baseball games, but whenever we go into a restaurant and the kids know how to act right and you get compliments from people or you walk off of the baseball field and the umpires, you know, come up to you and tell you how class

0: those are the things that are just overly important to me, because we're not going to be baseball players our whole life, probably, but we are going to be men, so hopefully we can be great men at it. So
1: yeah, for sure. But then those small town values that you're talking about, that's good stuff, isn't it, Coach?
0: Yes, sir.
1: Mm-hmm. So tell us about the returners and new talent on this team. What's that mix like?
0: You know, we graduated two seniors last year, and Steve Cowan and Kit Pittman, you know, and they were instrumental in our success last year. You know, Steve's leadership obviously is, you know, he's a phenomenal kid with a great family. So luckily he, you know, left his little brother behind to kind of help with that, you know, help in that aspect. And so we brought everybody else back, and of course we've added a few new faces. But the ability, you know, that we just have a really good mix. A lot of kids that, you know, have come back and are obviously really excited to be a part of it. I would say, I'm just trying to think of like brand new faces. I don't know if we have any brand new faces. Just a whole bunch of kids that came back. So that's been really nice.
1: Tell us about this Stanford win earlier this week. Bill Bob was looking up some of the info, and he'll join us in a second. But Stanford, as I understand, was your only lone loss in a very early season tournament. And then you came back and won 5-4, and then came back in the bottom of the seventh earlier this week on Wednesday. To get them by a run in the bottom of the seventh inning. I mean, wow, what an exciting two-game series win for you against Stanford earlier this week.
0: Yes, sir. That, you know, we played Stanford right out of basketball. We drew them in a tournament down in Rawls. Like, we literally, you know, played in that state semifinal basketball game and drove home and checked out baseball equipment the next day, and then had a track practice the next day, and then decided to get on the bus and go down to Rawls, and we drew Stanford. And they were the ones that knocked us out last year in a really close, you know, both two-run games, or two one-run games last year. So, you know, we draw them first, and they beat us. They beat us pretty bad, to be honest with you. It was 10-1, I think, and then we kind of got our sea legs under us a little bit and started, you know, playing baseball the way that we know how to play. And then we get to, you know, this week, and I don't think that, you know, we weren't intimidated by it. I mean, you know, you have to keep in, I mean, they went to the state semifinals last year, so they're not going to go away easily. But those two games, I feel like, to be honest with you, you know, we had self-induced pain. You know, self-induced pain, and kind of did some uncharacteristic, you know, things that we typically do not do, and kind of kept them in the ball game a little bit more than they probably should have been, to be honest with you. But we had the ability to overcome that adversity, and we talk about that a lot. You know, I mean, things aren't always going to go our way, and even if we're the ones that's for self-inflicting wounds, you know, if we're doing it to ourselves, you know, it doesn't matter. You still leave the door open for somebody. So to have the I have words, but I don't want to say them on the radio, but to have the intestinal fortitude maybe to overcome that, you know, and like I said, to trust your teammates enough, you know, to know that you can pass the bat to the next guy. It's just a sign of a really good, mature team. And so, you know, we want to play for those seniors. We want to play for ourselves. We want to play for our community. And so I'm just really proud of them for being able to do that.
1: Self-inflicted wounds. You just described my golf game in three words or less, Coach. Just pinpointed it. Bingo. Bill Bob Thrash joins us here in the studio. Coach, Bill Bob, take it away.

0: with Coach Kale.
1: Thanks, Chris. Good morning, Coach.
2: Good morning. Good morning.
1: Super proud of you guys. It's fun to watch each and every week. The wins keep piling up. The postseason performances have fond memories as I was on the trail with you several times. What's different about this team that excites you, that gives you hope that this could lead you into a deeper run into the title game?
2: Probably, I would say one probably blatant difference is just the fact that they've competed, you know, in the state semifinal game in both football and basketball. Let's just go back 2 years. You know, last year we went to state semifinals in football and then made it to the regional finals in basketball and made it to regional finals in baseball. This year we go state semifinals in football, state semifinals in basketball. And now, you know, here we are, we're trying to make our own stamp in baseball. So these kids, they've competed at such a high level. They really don't get rattled by a whole lot. You know, the moment's not too big. I mean, they understand it's still just a game, and I think they enjoy the little bit of added pressure. They know how to put it in the correct pocket of their mind, you know, and embrace it. And so that's one thing that I feel like is probably the difference, you know. They felt like they came up a little short in both football and basketball this year, and they have a resolve about themselves. So, you know, they're like, okay, we know what it takes. Let's get to that next level.
1: It's like the confidence. We called it confidence, but it really is that sense of we belong here. We can handle this situation. We're just normal kids, but we can do great things, but you can try to get bigger than the moment and shoot yourself out of a game very, very easily. We've seen it early in regular season and especially in the playoffs. The teams that just seem like, yeah, you know, we just belong here, whether they're superior athletically or not, are generally the ones that make the story and get the gold trophy.
2: Yes, sir. Yes, sir.
1: This is
2: and this team is, I mean, if you take the last two seasons combined, you know, I think if my math is any good at all, which I'm not saying that it is, I think we're like 42-43-4 or something like that over the last two seasons. So, you know, when you win 44 ball games or 43 ball games, whatever the actual number is, you have an expectation that you can't take it for granted, but I mean, winning breeds winning. You know, they just want to win. You know, so sometimes you can almost just will it.
1: Yeah, and I think it stems back from what I've seen and what I know about you and your coaching and your history. I think you lead a lot of those young men into this belief that it's a really fun game to play and be part of, and to be away from it and not be able to win is just killer. And so when you're in the season, in the moment, it is just really, really neat to take a ride, isn't it? Am I wrong about that?
2: You're 100% spot on, you know, and it's not only baseball. I would be extremely selfish to say that that's the only mentality. We only have this mentality in baseball, because we don't. It's not like that. You know, we have kids that are actually down at state track meet that are competing in that, and we have a kid that's going to get on a bus tomorrow or in a car tomorrow and go compete in UIL at the state level. So, you know, and want to be their biggest. We work with our coaches on staff and figure out how to get people where they're supposed to be and cheer them on. We want them to succeed there, because we know whenever they get back to us, they're gonna be, you know, 100% all in where their feet are. So
0: Coach, you get, do we understand correctly, you get ropes next? Is that already set?
2: I'm going to talk to him this morning. They won their one game last night, and he was on the road. So we're going to talk this morning and get all that information out to everybody and figure out kind of where we're going to go with it. But I would assume around the Amarillo area. We'll have graduation on Friday, so we'll work around that.
0: Gotcha. Well, Coach, there are sports banquets. Have you guys had your athletic banquet already?
2: Oh, goodness. Yes, we have.
0: Yeah.
2: Ours.
0: There are sports banquets, and then there are sports banquets with that all that you went down through there on the list. I know yours was a sports banquet. Well, Coach, congratulations on all the successes. Happy for you. Happy for your kids and the proud moms and dads and communities members over there. You got a lot of good stuff going in Groover, and we're happy for you. Congratulations and best of luck next week, Coach.
2: Well, thank you so much. I appreciate it.
0: You bet. Our pleasure. Hound coach, that is Coach Chris Kelp, as they march on now 19-1 on their season, avenged the only loss of their season from early in the baseball season against Stanford, beating them on Wednesday, and we'll get ropes sometime next week. It is 852, 98.3. KXDJ.
3: This is Seth Hale with Woodward Livestock Auction bringing you the market report for Tuesday, May the 12th. On Tuesday, we sold 314 head compared to 693 head last week and 313 head a year ago. Compared to last week, they called slaughter cows steady to 4 higher, slaughter bulls 1 to 5 higher. Getting in here on your higher yielding breaker cows, cows averaging 1405 brought from 180 to 186. Cows averaging 1300 brought from 187 to 192. On your boner type cows, cows averaging 1175 brought from 185 to 194. On your leaner type cows, cows averaging 1060 brought from 168 to 182, and cows averaging 11 1/4 brought from 175 to 179. On the bull market, bulls averaging an 1850 brought from 201 to 217, and your higher yielding bulls weighing 1785 brought from 226 to 245. Had a pretty good run of bred cows. Had some 2 to 4 year old cows in their second trimester weighing 1275, bring from 3250 to 3950. And then 2 to 4 year old cows in their third trimester weighing 1160, bring from 3150 to 3850. Then had some 5 to 8 year old cows in their third trimester weighing 1175, bring 2850. And some old cows in their third trimester weighing 1370, bring 2950. 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
0: All right, plant lovers, it's time to go. 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
0: You're just joining us this morning. Of course, we've been all over the fires. We'll have more on that coming up in the final hour just ahead. We'll get to the beef roundup after the top of the hour news as well. Welcome to Friday. It is May 15th. I'm Chris Samples with this Texas headline update from the Texas Flyover, KXDJ News. Texas is home to the nation's five fastest-growing cities with populations of at least 20,000 people, according to the U.S. Census Bureau estimates released yesterday. The report examined the period between July of 24 and July of 25. Four of the top five are in Collin County, while the Houston suburb of Fulshear claimed the number two spot with a growth rate of 21%. Salina's 24.5% rate of growth ranked number one, while Princeton, Texas ranked number three at 18.1%. Melissa and Anna, Texas round out the top five with growth rates of 14.5% and 10.2% respectively. Some smaller cities grew even faster. Among those, Lavon, 45% growth, Crandall, over 36%, and Waller, 35% growth. Finally, Austin topped 1 million residents for the first time, becoming one of a dozen U.S. cities to surpass that threshold. Residents and lawmakers are pushing back on proposals to build massive 765-kilovolt transmission lines from North, Central, and South Texas to the Permian Basin, claiming they will destroy property values and exceed the intent of the legislation that authorized their construction. Earlier this month, residents from nearly two dozen counties attended a meeting with the State Office of Administrative Hearings to voice their opinion and opposition to a proposed 270-mile route from Somerville County to Howard County. The U.S. Energy Information Administration projects the Texas-based solar power will generate 78 billion kilowatt hours this year, compared to 60 for coal, marking the first time solar power exceeds coal's annual output on the ERCOT grid. Between 2021 and 2025, solar power share of ERCOT's generation mix increased from 4% to 12%, while coal's share fell from 19% to 13%. Texas Governor Greg Abbott has directed the Texas Department of Public Safety to expand its Texas Repeat Offender Task Force beyond Houston to Austin, Dallas-Fort Worth, and San Antonio. Since last year, the initiative has led to the arrests of 728 habitual criminals. Headline: Everman, Texas. Authorities announced that human remains were found behind the former home of missing 6-year-old Noel Rodriguez Alvarez, whose mother, Cindy Rodriguez Singh, has been charged with capital murder. She was arrested last August after fleeing to India. And Camp Mystic's lead attorney was absent from a Wednesday hearing to determine whether five wrongful death lawsuits would be regulated to closed-door arbitration. I'm getting emails talking about Spurs games and weddings in Italy, said the judge in the case. 98.3 KXDJ, Spearman, Perryton, Canadian.
6: Breaking
0: 9 o'clock.
6: News this hour from Town Hall. I'm Rich Thomason. After 2 days of talks, the Trump-Xi summit is wrapped up in Beijing. Both sides claim progress in stabilizing U.S.-China relations, but differences remain. The status of Taiwan, one of those differences. Still, President Trump says there was a meeting of the minds on Iran.
7: We've really done some wonderful things, I believe. We did discuss Iran. We feel very similar to Iran. We want that to end. We don't want them to have a nuclear weapon. We want the straits open. We're closing it now. I mean, they closed it, then we closed it on top of them. But we want the straits open.
6: Mr. Trump says no final decision has been made on a pending American arms sale to Taiwan. He also says the summit produced some major trade deals. Not so long ago, this would have been unthinkable, a CIA director paying a visit to Cuba. But John Ratcliffe has done just that.
8: The Cuban state media announced that high-level officials from the Cuban government had met with Ratcliffe, an extremely unusual visit by the head of the CIA to Cuba. The Cuban officials said that they had told the U.S. government that Cuba presented no kind of security threat to the United States whatsoever. Cuba is dealing with the consequences of U.S. sanctions and specifically a very, very serious energy crisis that right now has caused almost a virtual shutdown of the economy because of an absolute lack of fuel now almost, according to the latest reports.
6: The BBC's Luis Fajardo. The Supreme Court has granted women continued access to the abortion drug mifepristone at pharmacies or through the mail without an in-person visit to a doctor. The High Court is allowing it while the lawsuit plays out in lower courts. Watching Wall Street, the Dow is down 426 points. The Nasdaq off more than 460 points. More on these stories at townhall.com.
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6: Political turmoil continues to roil the UK. Prime Minister Keir Starmer is on shaky ground.
10: Britain's Prime Minister is clinging to power after a member of his cabinet resigned, saying he didn't have confidence in the boss. Now, Wes Streeting is the health secretary, and that's a big job in this country. Streeting said that he was resigning, even though he gave credit to the Prime Minister for his efforts on the international stage, particularly with Iran. Domestically, he said that the country was looking for vision and got a vacuum, that they were looking for direction and got drift. This has really shaken the Prime Minister. It's an open rebellion. On the same day that another leadership contender, Angela Rayner, announced that she had bypassed a fundamental problem that she had with her leadership bid, which was that she was being investigated for tax purposes on a home sale. You can really see that Starmer's challengers are lining up to get him.
6: And correspondent Danica Kirkus says Starmer is wildly unpopular. News and analysis, townhall.com. When it comes to their kids, some Pennsylvania parents favor old school at school.
11: They're worried about excessive screen time in schools and are pushing educators to go back to pencils and paper. In Pennsylvania's Lower Merion School District, 600 people signing a petition asking to preserve parents' ability to opt their children out of digital devices. But it is a battle. School board members say it's not feasible to let hundreds of students opt out of technology that is essential to the curriculum. Jason Walker reporting.
6: A half dozen passengers from a cruise ship hit by a hantavirus outbreak have arrived in Australia for a quarantine, expected to last at least 3 weeks. The jet carrying five Australians and one individual from New Zealand landed earlier today at an airbase outside Perth in Western Australia. More on these stories at townhall.com.
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13: 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This is just the way the world happens now. Like them, don't like them. I don't think there's anything anybody's going to be able to do to stop this stuff. This is commerce. They're going to require the power. Markets will ultimately figure that out with, I don't know, some way in from government, I suppose. But markets will handle this. And here's one thing I know. 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We've got plenty of it. We've got more natural gas. We're finding it all the time.
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18: From National Livestock, we've got Scott McCormick with us today. Scott, let's talk a little bit about what's going on right now as far as at the commission firm at the Oklahoma National Stockyards. Of course, mid-May, we're starting to see maybe a few more calves coming off wheat pasture, the final calves coming off of those extended grazing times. First of all, what was going on this week in Oklahoma City?
21: The yards had close to 5,500 lots of feeder cattle. You know, a lot of cattle coming off of wheat and a lot of fleshy cattle. The yearlings really packed on the pounds. It looked like, even though we were in dry conditions and kind of some short wheat. And I think, you know, we'll see this week and next, and then, you know, the wheat run will be close to the end. And we're starting to see some softer, unweaned balling calves show up, and the market's still really active on those, and people just kind of getting them straightened out. And so it's it was 5 to 10 cheaper Monday. It's been pretty volatile on the board the last really week and a half, and that's kind of made some uncertainty. But it's pushed up later in the week here, and and looks like it's headed in the right direction as of today.
18: You mentioned we have at least a few calves starting to come in. Didn't seem like we had all that many calves this week at the stockyards.
21: No, I mean I'm going to say 80% weaned or yearling cattle at the yards. I mean, as high as these prices are, and it's a good time to pack on the pounds and get your calves as big as you can to get that premium.
18: Scott McCormick, grazing manager with the National Livestock Commission Association. That's your Beef Buzz. I'm Ron Hayes reporting.
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0: Bronc Boys. Stryker, Sladen, Steele. I'm talking to you. Some of my favorite people in the whole wide world right there. Those are our three Franck grandsons down in Canyon. And shout out to you fellas. I love you, miss you. And I know they're listening because they're riding around with Mom and Dad right now, who are just all too close for comfort in the fire zone down south and west of Canyon yesterday. And are driving around and looking at some of the damage right now. And we're seeing some of the videos. And it is depressing. It really is depressing. And it's crazy when you look at videos like that. 14,000 acres in that one so far down southwest of Canyon. And it is depressing when you think about, you put it in perspective. Does it compare to the Smokehouse Creek fire of 2 years ago? Not even close. Not even close. Of over 1 million acres in that one, if you can imagine. And all the homes, dozens and dozens and dozens of homes, and thousands of head of cattle, and all the miles of fencing, and just brutal. So it is relative, so to speak. But when you're like some of our kids and our grandkids there south of Canyon last night, and you get the evacuation notice, then it becomes real, doesn't it? It becomes real in a hurry. And we thank God that their home was okay. But they're just sending us some pictures down in that area and some of the videos. And it is, it's gut-wrenching. It really, really is. It is gut-wrenching. And by the way, if you have not yet seen it, the video that's out there, ABC 7 has it, and I'm sure it's really going around now, but some of these videos that are going around of that trestle bridge down south of Canyon, and we understand that it was a major BNSF rail line, and that thing caught on fire and collapsed. And ABC 7, I guess, or somebody, got a video to them of that thing collapsing. And that's depressing. And, or as Joe Biden would have said, double depressing. And then we heard from a listener up in the Oklahoma Panhandle here this morning, and they promised to send us a bit more info. But now we're hearing there was another up by Boise City in Cimarron County, another bridge, and this listener, we haven't confirmed this, but this listener thinks that it's the same railway, which it sure could be, that also burnt up in Cimarron County, Oklahoma. Here's what meteorologist Luigi Macarello with the Weather Service in Amarillo had to say about it earlier this morning. And it was no surprise to him because on this radio show yesterday morning, he called it, and they called it dry rain.
1: Yeah, unfortunately, I was right about that. So yeah. We had a thunderstorm kind of developed, and I think the most rain out of anything that was reported in one of our MesoNet sites was only barely more than a tenth of an inch. So these are not very high rain producers. So, yeah, unfortunately, from the information we're getting in, I'm not sure exactly all the sources of the fires are out there right now, but some, you know, definitely reported that there were lightning induced from these dry thunderstorms, which, again, didn't produce a lot of rain, but they did, you know, strike the ground, and we have also a lot of dry grasses out there, and unfortunately they caught fire, and then the winds did not help to contain them either, and then they spread. So a lot of people, you know, so impacted, and lots of information out there that still needs to be obtained. But right. I know from the Texas Forest Service, you know, they've been doing a great job providing us with those information and those updates as well.
0: Some of the biggest fires of many counties, and we'll get to those. We got about a dozen counties that saw those fires. Some of the biggest down out your back door, down in Randall County, down near Canyon. We've got some kids and grandkids down southwest of Canyon. They were evacuated. Others were evacuated. Tell us about that one. That one got kind of scary.
1: Yeah, so I'm just looking at the latest here. So this is as of 5:28 this morning. The Texas A&M foresters, they call that, they're calling that the Hungate Fire, which is in, I don't know, hopefully I'm saying that correctly. And, you know, in southwest of Canyon, Reno County, it's estimated at 14,000 acres, and it's only 30% contained. So that's the fires locally within this part of the Texas Panhandle. That's the one that's got the lowest percentage contained from what I'm seeing right now that's coming in. So, yeah, just today. Overall, unfortunately, it may be a rinse and repeat of the kind of weather we're going to have today that may be associated with these. So we do have a red flag warning out for the most of the Texas Panhandle from Perryton down to Amarillo for, you know, the dry conditions and then the strong southwesterly winds, too. So especially if you get closer to the I-40 corridor, those winds will be a little stronger compared to areas further north. But we're still watching also for the potential for thunderstorms with those strong wind gusts, which unfortunately will not help with the, you know, fire containment. But we're watching carefully, and we're going to have people here monitoring those situations as we go throughout the day today.
0: Before I let you go real quickly, Luigi, meteorologically, what is this scenario? Bizarre to see so many little bitty old teeny tiny do-nothing popcorn thunderstorms pop up all across the region. As you described, nothing, none of them of any significance with any rain at all, but yet there were so many of them, and the biggest threat was some gusty winds, and then, of course, the fire-sparking lightning strikes.
1: Yeah, I will say just overall from the setup going forward, it's just been dry conditions. That's been a lack of dry, lack of any rain. So we have those dry fuels, and just with the lack of precip from these thunderstorms, just the various lightning strikes is what's doing it out there. So it's setting the cause for this all to occur because of the very dry conditions we've had over the last couple of months.
0: And we really do get a little better into next week, a little cooler, maybe some thunder chances. We'll see about that. But in the meantime, we've really got about four more of them right on through the weekend through Monday, don't we? Windy and hot.
1: Yeah, unfortunately, it's the heat sticking around. And then by the second half of the weekend, it's early next week, we may have talk about some wind headlights as well, where those southwest winds could be gusting over 50 miles an hour, especially by Monday. So
0: yay. We've got four more of them. Sunday and Monday, as you just heard, could be even worse. But today, pretty similar to yesterday, going to be up near 100, probably going to see 100 on the temperature tomorrow, and 10 to 20 or 25 on the winds, plummeting humidities, may have a few scattered thunderstorms in the PM again, and the lightning could be fire starters. 12 Texas and Oklahoma Panhandle counties reported wildfires yesterday, and that's in addition to New Mexico, eastern New Mexico, along the Texas line, northwest Oklahoma, and into southwest Kansas. A listener sent me a message a minute ago, and they said from Mineola, Kansas to Liberal yesterday evening, they counted a dozen fires. Another said smoke and fire all around Lake Mead, up in southwest Oklahoma. The Guymon Fire Department had a couple of their guys in a truck wreck headed to assist up around Mead. Thankfully, the guys were okay. But the truck turned over on its top. Scary deal. You had Randall County evacuations, that fire down south and west of Canyon. And still going in some areas this morning. We've seen some video of the hot spots. You had Potter County northwest of Amarillo, Hartley County west of Dalhart, Cimarron County, and maybe another bridge burned out near Boise City, Castro County, which is down to Nazareth, Gray County near Groom, Carson County, a fire northwest of Panhandle, Lipscomb County around Clear Lake and north of Fallett and Darizette, Beaver County up near Forgan, Oldham County, which is down west of Amarillo, that one down northeast of Vega, Armstrong County, down near Goodnight, in addition to the others that I mentioned. Watch out. Could have another similar scenario later on today, and again, Sunday and Monday, folks. We're going to be in the mid-upper 90s, dry, dry, dry, and winds that could go to 30, 40, or even 50 on Sunday and on Monday. Coming up, we will learn some things about how AI technology is helping to detect pests in panhandle crops. We keep hearing more and more about AI technology, how it might help on the cutting edge of farming in the Panhandle's region. We'll introduce you to a doctor with AgriLife Extension that's an entomologist, and will tell us more about the technology and the potential benefits coming up on the program. And there's one you got to hear. Country superstar Riley Greene. Somebody, please tell my wife I do not look like Riley Greene.
2: Yeah.
0: My eyes are, whatever his eyes are, green or whatever, the blue. My eyes aren't green, nor dynamic. I don't have anything to do with him. You got to hear what this kid did on the stage at a Riley Greene concert the other night. That and more, your chance to win in the Trivia Challenge, all coming up.
3: The Trump administration is thinking twice about interfering with the beef market. I'm Kerry Martin with Texas Ag News and Views on the Texas Farm Bureau Radio Network. The cattle markets got off to a shaky start this past Monday when word broke that President Trump was going to lift tariff rate quotas for 200 days on imported beef. It was his second attempt to lower beef prices for consumers. But the blowback from the beef industry was quick and strong, causing the president to shelve those plans for now. Oklahoma State University livestock economist Daryl Peel says there's no need for Trump to intervene. The market is working just like it's supposed to.
4: If you look at the imports, obviously we are importing a lot of beef in this environment with tight supplies in the U.S. and high prices. But we're importing about as much as the market wants right now. All of the indications are that, you know, market forces are at work here. Imported beef is coming in. It's not priced at the exact same level as U.S. domestic beef, partly because it's a frozen product, partly because it's used in specific ways. And so, you know, lowering the tariffs won't necessarily stimulate a lot more imports. It's certainly probably not enough to have much impact on beef prices in the U.S.
3: Peel says the only thing that more beef imports would affect would probably be ground beef.
4: But even there, it looks to me like there's really nothing preventing us from importing as much as we want. And I think we're getting that now. So I don't think this would change things very much.
3: We import very little of the other muscle meats, so Peel says increasing beef imports would have very little effect on the overall price of beef at the grocery store. The Wexford ranches of South and West Texas are being recognized for their conservation work.
5: The ranches owned by the O'Connor family are the 2026 winners of the Texas Leopold Conservation Award. According to the Texas Parks and Wildlife Department, the award honors farmers, ranchers, and forest landowners who go above and beyond in their management of soil health, water quality, and wildlife habitat on working lands. TPWD says generations of O'Connors have stewarded river bottom forests, thorn shrublands, oak moths, and one of the largest swaths of intact coastal bend prairie along the Gulf Coast. Wexford ranches are seven diverse properties across seven Texas counties. For the Texas Farm Bureau Radio Network, I'm Jessica Dolmel.
3: More screwworm cases have been confirmed in northern Mexico within 100 miles of the Texas border. In Tamaulipas, we have two baby calves with umbilical lesions reported. In Nuevo León, two dogs have been confirmed to have wounds with screwworms. I'm Kerry Martin on the Texas Farm Bureau Radio Network.
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0: Dustin Borden of 4B Meats of Groover on that F1 Wagyu beef.
8: When we think about it, we want to be at the BMS 5 at a minimum. We're always trying to push the envelope and get it higher to a point. There's a trade-off there between growth and marbling versus just going with marbling. And so we've kind of gone the growth and marbling route because it does help your bottom line to have some vigor in there. And that's what we get from the Angus and the Charolais as our cows.
0: What that means to us is you get the vigor and the flavor of like Angus and the juiciness and tenderness and extra marbling of Wagyu. 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
3: Well, I'm darn sure counting. Good morning, Panhandles. Welcome in here on this Friday. Do remember, after our morning show ends at 10 every Friday, it's Pete Mundo and the Heartland Sports College Weekly, the Big 12 Sports Report. That'll be coming up the top of the hour, just after the top of the hour until 11 o'clock. All a part of the Friday lineup here on the Information Leader. Before we roll with our next guest, I do want to throw out the trivia challenge. Give you a chance to win all the great prizes in the trivia this morning. And remember, you are eligible to win if you've not been a winner in the last 30 days. And the phone number is 648-2650, 648-2650. Here is your trivia challenge question. I know it's a fun weekend for a lot of golf enthusiasts with the PGA Championship going on. I do enjoy playing some golf. I'm not a big golf watcher on TV, but I'm not a big sports watcher on TV, and I'm not a big TV watcher, period. So it's nothing personal. I have friends that ask me from time to time, "Well, did you see that? Will you see that tournament today?" Well, no. What tournament is it? I had no idea. But that is the topic of our trivia challenge question. It comes from the Texas Flyover. Here is your question. This two-time U.S. Open champion and Texas resident is attempting to break the course record at seven public golf courses in the Dallas-Fort Worth area, which is racking up millions of views on his YouTube channel. Name this professional golfer. This multi-time U.S. Open champion, Texas resident, is attempting to break the course record at seven public golf courses in Dallas-Fort Worth. What a coincidence. Me too. Racking up millions of views on his YouTube channel. Name this pro golfer and do it right now as Cammie takes those calls. We welcome our next guest to the program. My goodness, this AI thing is crazy, isn't it? I swear just a few months ago, I was like, AI, what does artificial insemination have to do with all this stuff? And now these data centers are popping up everywhere, and we're hearing about the concerns over AI. Could robots go ballistic on us and have minds of their own on one extreme? And then we're hearing on the other extreme that actually AI, these computers, these thinking machines, could actually, Lord willing, end up leading to cures for cancer. Might actually save millions of lives. And who knows where this thing will go. And so on the ag front, this story caught my eye in recent days from AgriLife Extension. AI-powered forecasts sharpen early warning for destructive crop pests. We welcome to the program Dr. Karen Godway this morning. Dr. Godway is an AgriLife research entomologist, assistant professor in the Department of Entomology at Texas A&M High Plains Research and Extension Center down in Canyon. Dr. Godway, welcome to the program, sir.
4: Oh, thank you so much. It's an absolute pleasure to be here, and thank you so much for interest in our work.
3: Absolutely. Yeah, absolutely. Fascinating. So let me begin, if I might, because I think some of you who work in this realm obviously have brains that work differently than many of our brains. But I think just out here, the common folk who are just kind of watching this from afar, We're hearing all this stuff. Boy, AI jumping on the scene in so many impactful ways, it appears. Start at the very foundational level of AI for us, Doctor, as someone who works in a part of this realm. How do you define it? What is AI?
4: That's a great question, and it's actually the definition of AI is evolving. The application of it that we use is called machine learning, and what it is basically is pattern recognition at scale. So we are basically seeing the patterns emerging out of data that we were not simply able to do before, and that's what we are dealing with here in our studies. And then but then I think there is, you know, the applications of AI are getting so broader that you can see it, or you are going to see it in every aspect of agriculture, pretty much everything from irrigation to robotics to precision agriculture to pest management. This is
3: when we talk about AI in general, are the basics of the data, the concepts that are understood, are the basics input into the computer systems that they then dig deeper into? And in other words, that's a very good way to ask the question. Do human beings play the major role in starting it and saying, computer, here are the parameters. Here's what we want to accomplish. Here's what we're trying to uncover and discover. And then here are the basics, and then go. Or do these things actually literally take on a mind of their own as they figure things out that might even surprise those of you who are working on these projects?
4: That's a great question. So it starts with us, what we feed to the system, and what we are feeding in this case is a lot of enormous amounts of data, and we are basically asking machine to draw patterns or see things that we were not able to see before. So it's pretty much driven by us and what questions we are asking, what kind of data we are feeding into is what's driving AI.
3: So all that data has to be downloaded or input into these computer systems. I mean, literally manually. Is that how that works, or much more of a digital input than that?
4: Yeah, so it's more like a coding language that we can use. There's multiple different ways of it. So if you look at ChatGPT, for instance, right, you can easily upload a Word file or an Excel sheet, and you can ask the question that you want to ask is like, hey, help me make sense of this. So this is a specific question that I'm trying to get the answer to. Please help me with that. So it could be as simple as that, but it could also be something like programming, and you have tons of data that you need to upload through coding, and it's just, that's the efficient way of doing it for that amount of data. And then there's a way of doing that as well. So it just depends on what kind of answers that you're seeking.
3: Right. Oh, that is just fascinating. It is mind-boggling. So, to come to the most current story in the focus of this segment, how might AI-powered forecasts lead to better pest warnings for those in ag production?
4: That's actually a billion-dollar question that we try to address. So agriculture is inherently uncertain, right? There's lots of, and biological data is messy. It's context-specific. And the reason I use word uncertain is because there's uncertainty with weather parameters, there's uncertainty with markets, there's uncertainty with pests and diseases that they bring. And what we are trying to do is reduce that uncertainty and move from reactive pest management, which is what we do when we have the pest arrive or the symptoms in the field when we see those. But then what we are moving are doing is moving away from that and be more proactive or anticipatory or predictive. And we basically develop a solution that gives us a head start, or that gives us that week or a couple of weeks that we need to know that this pest is coming. It's going to become a huge problem. And agriculture timing is everything. So even if we know by like a week or a couple of weeks in advance, that means that we can tailor our strategies or pest management strategies to spray less, which again directly translates into saving thousands of dollars, even or tens of thousands of dollars, or finding a better way than using pesticides. So those are kind of direct implications or direct impact of what we are trying to achieve here.
3: And so it would help a producer have a much better idea of what pests may be coming, as opposed to, oh, they're already here, and sometimes such big numbers that it's hard to get them under control. Is that what I'm hearing?
4: Yeah, so it depends on the... So what we are trying to do is basically predict the outbreak, and it could be the outbreak of one particular pest that, you know, that we've been, depending on what we've been seeing in prior years, or the disease that these pests bring, right? So these are... the diseases are sometimes, or most of the times, insect transmitted. So if you see the insect, you're likely to see the disease as well. So that goes hand in hand. And so if we know, for instance, if AI can help us, depending on the environmental conditions, for instance, in the prior 2 weeks, or the biological parameters, like what was the parent pest population 2 weeks ago, based on that information, or based on a number of several different data points that we are able to analyze beforehand, that's going to tell us, hey, this pest might explode 4 weeks down the line or 3 weeks down the line. And that's what we are trying to. So we are trying to develop the predictive framework that will eventually help us from moving from reactive to proactive, mm-hmm. and that's what will help growers in the long run.
3: Hmm. So does all of this computer work? I know that's probably a very elementary term. I'm just going within the capabilities of my brain. Does this computer work, this thinking by these machines, does this all take place in a data center somewhere? I mean, we're hearing so much about these data centers right now. Is that basically what the data centers are? These are some of them smaller, some of them massive buildings that contain all these computer systems that are taking on these challenges and thinking through these problems that you describe.
4: Yeah, so

0: What we found is that these two operators, two different microclimates for pest. The pest in this case was Western flower tips, which is a, you know, a global pest and a huge problem in agriculture in general. So it started in the field in bushland in Texas, right? So mm-hmm. we have this enormous amounts of data from, so every single trap would have probably more than 100 tiny insects, right? Just imagine that. And then we count the number of insects across every single trap manually. And then we have the data across every week for environmental parameters, the temperature, humidity, wind speed, wind direction, everything. That there's 16 different parameters that we analyze. Hmm. And that's the beauty of this system. It's like you can move from away from linear relationships. So back in 90s, right, you look at the temperature and the impact of temperature on pest population, what's going to happen in week 4 or week 10 of pest outbreak. But then things don't exist in isolation in nature, right? It's not just the temperature. It's also the humidity. It's also the wind, right? So what AI is basically enabling us to do is look at 16 or 20 different parameters all at the same time and kind of derive the meaningful patterns out of that instead of just looking at the one factor, which is not by any means a complete story. So this is where it starts. It starts very much in the field with the traps, with, you know, with the exact same techniques that we would use classically to generate that much data. But then once we feed that into, in the context of environment, in the context of biology of pest, then it you know, it kind of gives us the system level data. And that what enables us to derive these meaningful patterns or predict what's going to happen a week or a couple of weeks down the line.
1: One of the interesting notes that I saw from your press release about the work that you say has been done at the AgriLife Research Station there at Bushland, near just west of Amarillo, you are gathering all of these pests and analyzing all this data, but you collect pest samples using yellow sticky traps, the same kind that I use in my greenhouse to try to catch those darn white flies and those aphids, don't you? There's something about yellow sticky traps these little critters love.
0: Yeah. So, yeah, they help us very much. You know, in the age of AI, they're still the best in terms of, or the simplest in terms of knowing what's out there.
1: Uh-huh.
0: What's eating our plants. Yeah.
1: Interesting. That is so interesting. Dr. Karen Godway, who is AgriLife Research Entomologist, Assistant Professor in the Department of Entomology at Texas A&M AgriLife High Plains Research and Extension Center in Canyon. Doctor, I don't know if they get all of that on one name tag for you, but if so, it must be a larger than normal name tag. We appreciate the time and the insight, sir. Thank you very much.
0: Thank you so much.
1: Mm-hmm. My pleasure. AI does it again.
2: 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I'm Casey Shepard, back in just a moment.
3: Checking in on the Beef Checkoff. 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
4: Yes, we're excited to announce the launch of the Route 66 Beef Trail Pass, a free interactive digital passport created to celebrate the 100th anniversary of Route 66 while showcasing the rich beef heritage found along America's most iconic highway. The program invites travelers, food enthusiasts, and history lovers to experience the Mother Road by visiting legendary steakhouses, authentic barbecue restaurants, historic landmarks, and unique roadside attractions that highlight highlight the deep connection between Route 66 communities and the beef industry. Participants can sign up for the mobile pass and check in at featured destinations and discover some of the best beef experiences along the historic route. Running through September 30th, 2026, the Route 66 Beef Trail Pass includes destinations across all eight Route 66 states, connecting travelers with iconic restaurants and historic sites that capture the spirit of the highway and the Western culture.
3: Thanks, Heather. Learn more about the Route 66 Pass by going to oklabeef.org.
5: Well, the U.S. Ag

0: Sector is bracing for a summer of significant policy and market adjustments as new legislative changes look to rewrite domestic biofuel demand. I had the opportunity to sit down with OSU's Todd Hubbs to talk about what this E15 legislation means for Oklahoma.
1: It extends the 1 pound reed vapor pressure waiver up to 15% for ethanol nationwide and permanently. So I guess it gives some, takes away some of the uncertainty for people who want to invest in E15 infrastructure because it'll be available year round and there's no sunset on it. Like right now in the summertime, it goes away, and that has to do with smog and things like that that the EPA put in place when they first did this under the RFS. In addition to that, it changed the definition of a small refinery, and this is sort of deep in the weeds for your listeners, but the small refinery exemptions as we know them will change under this bill. It basically replaces them with a flat 75% RVO haircut for all small refiners, which is 75,000 barrels per day or less, and there's no reallocation.
0: While energy policy dominated that long-term demand outlook, the immediate focus for wheat producers shifted to devastating supply realities revealed in the USDA's latest WASD report.
1: I thought the hard red winter wheat crop devastated 515 million bushels. It was way outside industry expectations. It was way below what I thought it was, and I thought it was horrible. So it's a really, really tough crop for us this year in HRW. Soft red winter wheat, white winter wheat yields were sort of down from last year across the board, but in their case, they just had massive crops last year, so their production is not down all that much in the big scheme of things. But we're down from 804 million bushels in HRW to 515, and you're sort of seeing it confirmed in the crop tours that are going on right now.
0: To hear more from OSU's Todd Hubbs, you can go to OklahomaFarmReport.com. That's our latest farm and ranch news. I'm Casey Shepard on the Radio Oklahoma Ag Network.
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3: This is Bill Martin with Lone Star Stockyards with your weekly market report for Tuesday, May 12th. USDA reported sales near 1,200 this week. Market was steady in some cases to as much as 10 lower, with most declines on weights over 850. From Vega, we had 942-pound steers all black at 325.50, 785 weight steers at 354, 900-pound heifers all black at 308.50, and 750 weight heifers at 341.5. Umbarger, we had a nice load of steer calves, long weaned, weighing 435 at 572.50. From White Deer, 506 weight heifers at 434, 430 weight heifers at 505. From Olton, 340 weight heifers right off the cow at 570, 4 1/4 weight bull calves at 520, 345 weights at 580, and 280 weights at 685. From Claude, 857 pound crossbred steers at 338.50. 782 weight crossbred steers at 354.75. From Lotney, 987 pound black open heifers at 291. From Halfway, nice load of steers weighed 790 right off the wheat at 364. 675 weight steers at 393. 470 weights at 520. 720 weight heifers at 344. And 850 weight heifers from Halfway at 314. Umbarger, nice group of light steers weighing 413 at 550, 415 weight heifer mates at 507.50. At young to middle-aged pairs this week from 4,000 to 4,100, a few short, solid to broken pairs from 34 to 3,700, and some young to solid mouth fall calving cows from 35 to 39.50, and the older fall calvers from 24 to 28.50.
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0: The day will be full of family fun. There'll be the parade, food vendors, fun and games, followed by the free street dance 8 till midnight with Cameron James Smith and headliner Josh Weathers. 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
4: Got Pete Mundo and the Heartland Sports College Weekly coming up just after the top of the hour. By the way, I did get a notice just a moment ago from News Channel 10. News Channel 10 is now posting an update on the what they say are the 25 fires. We counted 12 Texas and Oklahoma panhandle counties that had, as far as we know at this time, all of them lightning-sparked fires last night. And unfortunately, not enough moisture anywhere to do anything. A few sprinkles, but it was just one of those things where you had enough to create some thunderstorms, and it wasn't going to help you in the rain gauge. But these lightning strikes sparked fires around 12 counties, and they say 25 fires. The biggest of those down south and west of Canyon, they gobbled up 14,000 acres. You can go to the Channel 10 app if you want an update on all of them. They are covering them, and that is in addition to what we know happened in some in eastern New Mexico as well along the Texas line, and then up into northwestern Oklahoma. And then up into southwestern Kansas as well, up around Meade. Just a stinking mess, an absolute stinking mess. And do keep in mind that we could have another scenario just about like it later on today. Some scattered thunder could be possible, very, very dry, near 100 today. We're going for 98.3, and then right at 100 tomorrow. And then on Sunday and Monday, we've got four more of them that we're looking to get in the rear view because they're saying Sunday and Monday, maybe even worse with the strong winds picking up. Waiting on a rain. Maybe next week. Maybe mid to late next week. Chances are a little better. Hey, way to go, Carlos. Carlos Rivera of Perryton is our trivia winner. This two-time U.S. Open champion and Grapevine, Texas resident is attempting to break the course record at 7 public golf courses in the Dallas-Fort Worth Metroplex, racking up millions of views on his YouTube channel. And that would be Bryson DeChambeau. Is the answer we were looking for. Carlos, good to hear from you, brother. Thanks for listening. Thanks for calling. Thanks for playing along. And congratulations. Look for those goodies in a mailbox near you. Well, Cammy agrees, so I must be right. Again, Cammy agrees. I do not look like country star Riley Green. I don't know what my wife is seeing. My eyes don't look anything like that. But Riley Green is quite a talented country singer, and then now doing some TV acting in the series Marshall as well. And boy, while some of us do have a face for radio, this fella definitely does have a face for TV. Or so Cammy is telling us. He's, what'd she say, Bill Bob? Hot? I believe that was the term. Hot. Definitely hot. What does that even mean? I don't know. I wouldn't know anything about that. So Riley Green is doing a concert here last weekend in Georgia, and he invites this kid up on the stage with him to sing, and then this happens. Take a listen.
5: All right, I saw you sign, but tell everybody what you want to sing.
6: Jesus Saves.
4: So Jesus Saves is evidently a real moving song by Riley Green, okay?
5: All right, I saw you sign, but tell everybody what you want to sing.
6: Jesus Saves.

0: Mm-hmm. How about that? And I'm sitting right here looking at two more pictures of him. Not a resemblance at all. Absolutely no resemblance at all. I mean, I appreciate my wife thinking that. But
1: give me a break.
0: I guess Riley Green also went viral when he had a Marine come out and sing Jamie Johnson's legendary song In Color, which I love. I have got to Google that one as well. Hey, as always, thanks for listening. Pete Mundo after the news. Have a good one.
2: Breaking news this hour from Town Hall. I'm Rhett Thomason. Final round of talks between President Trump and Chinese President Xi having wrapped up. Mr. Trump now on his way back home. Speaking aboard Air Force One, the president touts China's pledge to purchase 200 Boeing jetliners.
3: This will be by far the largest order ever if they do a good job with the 200, which I'm sure they will. And that's General Electric, also the engines. So they're buying General Electric. So it's approximately 400, 450 engines, 200 planes, and a promise of up to 750 if they do a good job.
2: The president says China has also agreed to purchase American soybeans. Ukrainian President Zelensky says three children are among the two dozen people killed in a Russian missile attack on a Kiev apartment building, as so much of the world's attention was focused on the Trump-Xi summit in Beijing. Vladimir Putin stepped up Russia's assault on its neighbor, Ukraine. A whole lot of New York City area commuters may soon have to find another way to get to work.
4: The Long Island Railroad could shut down Saturday at 12:01 a.m. if unionized workers and the train system can't reach a tentative contract. The railroad, which serves New York City's eastern suburbs, is North America's largest commuter rail system, carrying some 250,000 customers each weekday. The railroad and the union representing locomotive engineers, machinists, and other train workers have been negotiating for months. A strike was temporarily averted in September when the Trump administration agreed to help. Those efforts ended without a deal, and both sides were given 60 days to try again. I'm Donna Warder.
2: Following yesterday's record gains, a sell-off this morning on Wall Street. The Dow is down about 383 points. The NASDAQ Composite Index is off around 300 points. More on these stories, townhall.com.
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6: We need to stop complaining. That's right. That's you. That's me. That's all of the Big 12 Conference. I am doing a bit of a mea culpa in this week's mailbag. Welcome in. I'm Pete Mundo. 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We got Eric in the house. He's here as he writes here on YouTube. Longtime listener, first time live listener. What's up, Eric? Welcome in, buddy. Thanks for being here. Kenny chimes in. Great show. Go WVU. Well, hey, you guys are lively tonight. I like it right out of the gates, and appreciate you being here. So I was dead set against the Big 12 playing on Friday night, and I still am not a fan of the Big 12 playing on Friday night. But when I saw Fox drop its Friday night football schedule in the last couple of days, I was like, the Big 12 got off easy. That was literally my initial reaction. The Big Ten got hammered here. with way more games on Friday night from Fox than the Big 12 did. The Big 12 got three Friday night games. Missouri at Kansas, Border War, Friday night, September 11th. You know what? I can't blame them. That game did like 2 million last year on ESPN2. You put that on Friday night, that'll get 3 million viewers, maybe more. And then Friday, September 18th, Houston at Texas Tech. That's the one that Cody Campbell was complaining a lot about. And obviously, Texas Tech fans didn't like. And then the other game is Black Friday. West Virginia at Utah. That's the other Big 12 game. Outside of that, it's all Big 10 on Friday night. It's, you know, Fresno State, USC. It's Northwestern, Indiana. It's Penn State, Northwestern. It's Iowa, Washington. Washington, Purdue. Washington got back-to-back Friday games. Nebraska, Illinois. Illinois, UCLA. Illinois getting back-to-back games. Oregon, Michigan State. And then they've got the Mountain West Championship. So this is not a bad draw for the Big 12. If you're looking at this and you're saying, oh my goodness, the Big 12's going to be stuck on Friday night nonstop. Listen, the Big 12 has to do what it has to do in part to appease its TV partners. I've understood that since the start of this whole conversation. But now I'm looking at the draw, and I hate to say it. I don't want to say I'm jealous, because I'm not. But it makes me also realize that Fox is valuing the Big Ten more than the Big 12. Now, that's not a surprise based on the money involved here. But at the same time, it's kind of like a, you know it's true, but it kind of confirms you know it's true. It's like when you get picked over by a girl for somebody else, for another dude, she picks somebody else, you know it's going to happen. Not that that's ever been me, right? No way that's ever happened to me. Very sarcastically. But you're like, okay, this is real. Fox loves the Big Ten. Fox has the Big 12. Those are two very different things. Because I'm looking at the Big 12 schedule, and I'm kind of like, wait, there were some good games that would have made sense on a Friday night. Like early in the season, Cincinnati, West Virginia. That's got Friday night written all over it instead of burying that game on ESPN Plus in like week 7. Like that game makes a lot of sense to me. If BYU and Iowa State was a Friday night game in week 6, I think that's a pretty cool matchup. If TCU is playing BYU week 5, I think that's a Friday night matchup that potentially has some juice to it. Like Colorado on a Friday night, taking on, just looking at the schedule here, Colorado playing, heck, Colorado, Texas Tech. Now, Tech's playing a couple of weeks prior on a Friday night. They wouldn't like that too much. But you get the point, right? Colorado, Utah, week 9. Like, those are games that, to me, feels like a game that's a good Friday night matchup. Now, Paul is noting Colorado's playing Houston on Friday, 11-13. So that one's already locked in. I assume that's, Paul, an ESPN game. Right? Just confirm that for me in the live chat. I'm going to assume that's ESPN, obviously. It's not a Fox game that came out last week. But the Big 12 finding itself with more Friday night games is not going to be something that we really can complain a lot about because of how the TV networks have this thing set up. The money that's being paid, obviously, to these leagues, and the fact that they want as many eyeballs on these games as they possibly can get. And Fox is looking at Missouri and Kansas and saying, wait, that did $1.8 million on a Saturday on ESPN2? Yeah, we'll grab that for a Friday night week 2 matchup. That's a perfect Friday game. Does it take away some of the allure of that game being on a Saturday afternoon and locking in Lawrence and sitting down and tailgating and watching the whole game? Yeah, a little bit. But you know what? That'll be a good Friday night matchup. That'll be fun. People are going to like that. And it'll get big numbers. So we've got to accept that to some degree. We're not getting abused here. At least not yet. But it also goes to show you that the Big 12 is never going to be the number one entity for ESPN with the SEC or Fox with the Big 10. Which is why that alternative TV option has to come to fruition. Whether it's TNT with Paramount and CBS, or something else that we're not thinking of. I'm not wild about the streaming services. I've explained why. I think it's too niche right now to go to a streaming service where people can't just bounce around casually and watch your game. I don't think that that's the way to go for the Big 12, which needs just casual eyeballs to keep up. But if you get blown out of the water by a Netflix, by an Amazon Prime, and they will also lock in all the games with massive broadcasting teams and the power of Amazon or Netflix behind them, coming up in 2031, how do you turn that down? I don't think you can. So that's where the Friday schedule did not bother me from Fox a whole lot last week, even though that Houston-Texas Tech game got a lot of attention. Drop in your comments right now. We are live on the show. We appreciate you being here, however you're joining us as a part of the show. Let me know what's going on. Drop me a couple of questions. I'll get to your questions as well here momentarily. What do we have on Facebook? All right, Eric writes here. In his first tenure at West Virginia, Rich Rod was known for offensive innovation with the spread offense and zone read. With these innovations, he was able to turn players overlooked by larger programs into stars. Obviously, he's evolved a bit since that time, but this still seems to be the form. This still seems to form the basis for what he wants to do. Can he enjoy success on the conference level or even the national level again this way? Or is what was once innovative now old news? I guess that would depend on your definition of success, Eric. All right. Is he going to have the success that he had back, 18 years ago, almost 20 years ago now with the Mountaineers, where this team was like on the verge of a national championship? No, he's not. Can this program be very competitive in the Big 12 Conference? Absolutely. I've thought for a long time that West Virginia is one of these programs that is a sleeping giant. I wrote as much last week on the website at heartlandcollegesports.com. I'm Pete Mundo. Thanks for joining us. We appreciate you hopping on here as a part of the show. But that question in the mailbag is one that I know is on the minds of every single Mountaineers fan, and it should be. Where exactly is the ceiling for Rich Rodriguez? I happen to think it's really high. But I'm saying it's really high compared to where West Virginia has been over the last, decade. And that is a couple of good years with Dana Holgorsen, hit or miss. He kind of burned the program down. He left the cupboard totally barren. And then Neil Brown just never got this thing started. So by that comparison, the ceiling's high. By 2006-2007 comparison, no, it's not going to be that high. The sports changed just too dramatically. You still have to figure out how to develop and then retain immense amount of talent at a very high price point to compete for a national championship. And let's be honest, this is not the Big East. Now, that Big East was okay, better than people might think of Big East football, but still, this conference is just far superior to those Big East days. So I think that Rich Rod can turn this team into a program that's winning solidly 6, 7, 8 games a year. And if they're popping for 9, 10, 11 and competing for a Big 12 championship, if they're in the race for the Big 12 championship every 3 to 4 years, I think that's a successful rebuild for Rich Rodriguez. And I think those are realistic expectations for the West Virginia Mountaineers. Not necessarily this year, but hey, they might surprise us this year. It's entirely possible. There's going to be a team that nobody's talking about in the Big 12 that ends up just shocking the entire nation. And I don't know if it's West Virginia. Maybe it's UCF. Knights fans have been very, very, I would say, quietly optimistic about their program this offseason. And we've heard from some of you on the Heartland College Sports forums. Go hop over there. They're free. Whoever your team is, I mean, jump on the forums because we're just talking offseason ball there. And we'd love to have you chatting about it over at heartlandcollegesports.com. Click on the forums tab on the top and join the forums there. So I don't know if that's something that, UCF fans are quietly optimistic about. I know that obviously Houston fans and BYU fans and Arizona fans and Arizona State fans and Oklahoma State fans are optimistic. K-State fans are like, we can turn this thing around. So there's a lot of reasons for a lot of these fan bases to think, why not us? And that's what makes the Big 12 unique to any other Power Four conference. There's something about it that you just look at and you say, you know what? Half these teams and their fan bases think if things break right, they're competing for a Big 12 championship, which means they're going to a college football playoff.
1: 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We've got more to talk about in the Big 12 conference with you, and we'll do it all coming up right here on Heartland College Sports Weekly.
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0: 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There'll be the parade, food vendors, fun and games, followed by the free street dance 8 till midnight with Cameron James Smith and headliner Josh Weathers. 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
4: 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We are answering your questions, having some fun with our mailbag. 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
5: Z-Man says, Alonzo Barnett getting slept on as a transfer quarterback for UCF. I'm with you there, Z-Man. I'm hearing a lot of the same things. I'm with you, brother. Quiet, cautious optimism. All right? And also, how about Hawkins Jr. and Cam Cook, Pat White, Steve Slayton 2.0 for WVU? Let's not make the Pat White, Steve Slayton comparisons just yet, okay? Can we just pump the brakes on that one? Just work with me on that. Let's pump the brakes a little bit, okay? I'm Pete Mundo, Heartland College Sports. Thanks for joining us and subscribing, as always, as a part of the show. We appreciate you being here on HeartlandCollegeSports.com. Come on, we can't go Pat White, Steve Slayton now. Now, please, don't do that. Don't do that. All right, drop in some of your questions right now in the mailbag. We'll get to them here on the show. Bracket Cat says, no Sunday show. Brother, it's Mother's Day. I got a 7'5 and a 2-year-old. Cut me some slack here. I got to take care of Mama, okay? Mama's got to come first. The only Sunday show I have not done in a year is Mother's Day. That's it. And we had a busy day. Get the kids up. Get them out to church. Come back, little family brunch. Mom wants to go out, Target, you know, do her thing, Starbucks, the whole nine yards. Dad's in charge. Come back. Dad takes care of dinner. Dad cleans up. Dad gets the kids to bed. And Dad is totally wiped. So the only Sunday show of the year I don't do is Mother's Day. That's it. And I figure it's a good time of year to not do a show. If there's ever a time of year to not have a Sunday show on Heartland College Sports, Mother's Day is as good as it gets, all right? It's not like I'm doing it, for Thanksgiving or something. So I appreciate it. I'm not knocking anybody, but that's why I did not have a Sunday show this week on the YouTube channel or on the podcast. But please subscribe. That way you know, and you can call me out next year if I don't have a Sunday show on the channel, which I probably won't next year either on Mother's Day. All right, get your comments in. Nick asks, if Oklahoma State keeps it to within two scores against Oregon, what do you think that says about how they might do in the Big 12 this season? I love the question, Nick. I don't know if there's an early line out yet for this game. If you know what it is, if anybody's seen it, let me know. But we know that Oregon's going to be a heavy favorite in this Week 2 matchup, which is in Stillwater against the Oklahoma State Cowboys. But I would say, if Oklahoma State is able to keep this thing within a couple of scores, it would be a great sign for Oklahoma State going into Big 12 play. Now, you look at the schedule and you say, well, week one, they got to play Tulsa, then it's Oregon, then it's Murray State, followed by West Virginia, which is on the road. That is a fascinating first Big 12 game, because these are two programs that want to build on last year. I mean, Oklahoma State can only go in one direction, right? So there's only one way to go if you're Oklahoma State. But on the other side, you've got a team like West Virginia that wants to build on last year. We were just talking about this, right? So that is an incredibly important and really interesting first Big 12 game, where the loser of that program or the loser of that game is going to feel like a much different program than the winner of that game. But if you're Oklahoma State and you are 3-1 going into your bye week in week five, and you have a loss to Oregon by, let's say, less than 14 points, to use your example there, Nick, of two scores, how do you not feel like the back half of this schedule can be very good for the Cowboys? Now, they have a brutal stretch here. They go K-State on the road, Texas Tech, Arizona State on the road. Three of their final four games in a row. That's tough. But you are looking for any reason for optimism right now in Stillwater, America. I used to work in Woodward, Oklahoma, so, you know, everyone in Oklahoma says their town, America, and I love that. I just think it's very, I don't know, maybe other states do that, but I noticed it more in Oklahoma than I do now in Kansas or in Missouri or in Texas or anywhere else. So in Stillwater, America, you're going to be fired up if you're 3-1 going into that bye week, and you have a game against Oregon that's close after, what was that score last year, 63-0, or... That was just the ugliest college football game between two Power Four programs I have seen in my life. That was horrendous. Okay? So you're just finding optimism wherever you can. And Oklahoma State fans should feel like, you know what? If we're within a couple of scores against Oregon at the end, that's great. But it also will depend on how you get to a couple of scores. If it's a backdoor cover, you're down 21, and with 2 seconds left, you score a touchdown and go for two and lose by 13 because Oregon's got all its third stringers in, that's different than legitimately being in the game and losing by 13. And if it's the latter, then Oklahoma State may end up being that team that just is a shocker in the Big 12, and I think they have the pieces to do it. It will be old school Oklahoma State if that's how it goes. We're talking high-flying offense. We're talking Whedon to Blackman. I'm not going to make the analogy after I rip a guy for making a Pat White, Steve Slayton analogy, but you get the point. That's the kind of team that Oklahoma State needs to be to put itself in a position to win at a very high level this fall under first-year head coach Eric Morse. And I'm excited about that for the Cowboys and their fans. Please like the video, subscribe to the channel. I'm Pete Mundo. We are talking everything Big 12 Conference. We are on HeartlandCollegeSports.com, where we always are talking Big 12 with the free forums as well. What else do you have here? Jared says, I'm thinking 7-5 for Oklahoma State. That would obviously be a vast improvement. Let's see. Give me some good stuff. Pete, how about the softball tournament? Yeah, our guy Matthew Postens was all over it this weekend. Definite shocker with Arizona State. And he had some drama as well with Kenny Gajewski getting ticked off with the Big 12 over how things went down with the pitcher of the year. So I guess Kennedy was the co-pitcher of the year, but Gajewski was like, hold on a second here. That's not what we were told a couple hours prior. So if you missed this, what basically happened here is Oklahoma State claims that their star pitcher, Ruby Malan, was the pitcher of the year. And then it comes out in the press release that it's her and Kennedy from Texas Tech. And Oklahoma State's like, what gives? So Gajewski told the whole story last week during the Big 12 softball tournament in Oklahoma City, and he's like ready to go full-blown FBI investigation into what the heck happened there. Like, he wants to know how the coaches voted. He said Big 12 coaches called him and said it's BS. His pitcher should have won it and did win it. And he basically is claiming a grandiose conspiracy in the Big 12 that Kennedy was awarded co-Big 12 Pitcher of the Year, and that's not actually how the votes were cast. So, listen, I don't know, obviously. They both had tremendous seasons. Their numbers were more or less identical. But I would say the Big 12's got some explaining to do on that one, because that is not a good look for the league and the coach. And Gajewski's one of these guys, he just calls it out, man. He does not sit there and complain one bit. But when he's got something to say, he says it. And that's why That's why I like the guy a lot.
6: But I do get it. Kenny Gajewski is not everyone's cup of tea. That's just how it goes sometimes. Pete Mundo, Heartland College Sports Weekly, part of heartlandcollegesports.com. Are we getting playoff expansion? Details are next.
1: And now the KXDJ Community Calendar. Here's a look at some of the things going on around our area. Menu today for lunch at the Senior Center in Perryton. Breakfast for lunch today at the Senior Center in Perryton. Primary runoff elections in Texas coming up on Tuesday, May the 26th. You do have a couple of local area runoffs. You've got a Justice of the Peace runoff in Gray County, a County Commissioner Precinct 4 runoff in Sherman County, and a County Commissioner Precinct 2 runoff in Wheeler County. In addition to that, you've got some big state races, some big federal races. You've got a big U.S. Senate runoff for the Republicans between John Cornyn and Ken Paxton. You've got a lieutenant governor's runoff, attorney general, railroad commissioner. All of those will be on your ballot. Early voting runs next week. Early voting runs next Monday through Friday, the 18th through the 22nd. The Senior Pro Rodeo Association Rodeo is taking place through Sunday down in the beautiful river city of Canadian. Visited in recent days with Ramel Farah of the Canadian EDC, who says the economic impacts for the river city are significant.
7: We have been struggling for almost 10 years now since the last boom turned into the last bust. And then we've had the fires, which is just gutted about 70% of our market. But rodeo is our culture. It's our history. This is our 139th year to host rodeo. And we find that rodeo is also our best economy boost of all the tourism things we do, as well as our businesses. Because rodeo people are great about supporting the businesses when they come. And if I can take just 1 second out of our last minute or so, I want to just make sure that people realize when the other big rodeos we're having this year are. And so we'll have two junior rodeos in June. We'll have our 139th annual July 2nd, 3rd, and 4th rodeo. We'll have a junior rodeo in August. And then we have two other really fairly new events to the Panhandle. The first one will be the second week of October, and it's the Butler Memorial Bronc Riding. And if you'll remember, the Butlers were a big family name in rodeo several years ago, and now they do a memorial bronc riding in their family's honor, and they have chosen Canadian as the home of that. They had that here last year, and we'll do it again this time in October. And then, of course, the college rodeo, which you bring 600 college kids to town for 4 or 5 days. You don't have to be a very smart EDC member to figure out that works out for us economically.
1: Ramel Farah of the Canadian EDC. And the rodeo continues down in Canadian through Sunday. They have a slack each morning at 10. And then the nightly performances tonight, again on Saturday night at 7. And then the Sunday performance at 2. We'll wrap it up. End of school activities today. You've got the Canadian Elementary School track meet, the Darazette Kinder graduation, the Pampa High School band banquet, the Darazette Junior High and High School Academic and Athletic Banquet, and then high school graduations coming up this evening in both Balco and Fort Elliott. And for more on these and other area happenings, check out the KXDJ Community Calendar on the Perryton page at highplainsobserver.com.
5: What's best for the Big 12 may ultimately be the worst thing for college football. I'm Pete Mundo. Welcome into the show. Heartland College Sports is who we are. We cover the Big 12 Conference. We are glad you're here. Hit the like, smash the subscribe button. Make sure that you are never missing a video. Thanks for joining us as always, and leave us a comment as well. So tell me first off in the comments what you want. Do you want the 16-team college football playoff, or do you want the 24? I have been torn on this for a very long time. I don't like the playoff getting bigger. I don't see the benefit for the sport at large. But I will admit, the best thing for the Big 12 is more access. The best thing for the Big 12 is more teams in the college football playoff to give this league a chance to win a few games, to make some noise in the playoff. And I'll tell you right now, we've talked about this ad nauseum for the Big 12 Conference, the most likely thing is what? One team in the college football playoff every year. It would take an inside straight to get the Big 12 two teams in. You would need undefeated versus one lost team in the Big 12 championship. One lost team beats undefeated team. Both teams get in. That's the scenario. That's how the Big 12 gets two teams into the playoff. Outside of that, in the current format, they're getting one. And then every year, you're hoping on one team to make a big run. Whereas in the Big 10 or the SEC, they've got triple or quadruple the chances of getting a team to a national championship game. It's just a numbers game. So from a Big 12 perspective, and Brett Yormark talked about this. If you didn't see it, Brett Yormark told On3 Sports, hey, let's go with 24. I'm in on 24, and I think that's the best play for college football. Now, Brett Yormark also knows that's in the best interest of the Big 12. He's not stupid. I mean, he understands that more access to this tournament, which is really what it's become, is a good thing for his conference and gives his teams more opportunities. Because, you know, the Big 12 may only have that one team in the top 10-11 because you got the group of six in there. But the Big 12 usually, the last couple of years, is stacked from like 15 to 25. You'll get 5-6 teams in the top 25 out of the Big 12. The question is, you know, are there any in the top 10? That's going to be the question. If you get one or two, that's great. But you're going to have, I mean, upwards of half a dozen Big 12 teams who could make this thing every year in a theoretical 24-team playoff. So that's why Yormark was saying this week to On3, yeah, I'll go ahead, sign me up. I will, you know, support the 24-team college football playoff. And that's what he did. And now it's Yormark. It's ACC Commissioner Jim Phillips. And it's the Big Ten commissioner all on board with a 24-team playoff. The only conference not on board is the SEC. They prefer expanding from 12 to 16. And the reality is this decision is going to be made by the SEC and the Big Ten. Contractually, they're the two that have to agree on a new model to expand the college football playoff. That's it. So as long as the SEC is stuck at 16 and not wanting to go to 24, it's not going to 24. And the SEC perspective here and what Greg Sankey has made the case for is like, listen, guys, I've got to see the math as to why 24 makes the most sense. And I, you know, listen, I get it. I get it from everyone's perspective. Sankey is like, listen, I can probably get seven teams into a 16-team field. I don't need 24. I don't think we've got nine national championship contenders in the SEC, so why do we need 24? Like, I get it from his perspective. I do. And I get it from the Big 12's perspective. The Big 12 is sitting here and saying, listen, guys, we need access, and 24 gets us access. I just don't like it for college football. I mean, I really think that we are continuing to dilute the greatest regular season in American sports. And I understand the argument some of you are going to make. Well, you know, now in November, you've got all these teams trying to make the playoff. They can't win a national championship anyway. You know who else has great exposure to the postseason? The NBA. And while the NBA hasn't had a bad postseason this year, you know what league is absolutely getting cooked in the regular season in the ratings? The NBA. So, yeah, it could be good for your postseason. But you know what the difference is, too? The NBA model is built for the postseason. You've got the best athletes on the planet. They don't want to play 82 anymore in the regular season, but they will, for the postseason, lock it in, and you will get the best athletes on the planet playing at a top level. And the postseason doesn't make up for 82 games of nonsense, but at least you know what you're getting. College football's not that. College football is about the brands. College football is about the teams. It's about the logos. It's about the pageantry and the history. And yeah, the players are good, but let's be honest. 1% of these guys make a meaningful impact in the NFL and even end up, you know, having any kind of semblance of a career in the NFL. You're not getting the best of the best. The college football game is still largely about the front of the jersey, not the back, the pageantry, the history, the rivalries. That's what it's about, and those still overwhelmingly matter and take place in the regular season. This is not professional sports. It's not. It's not intended to be. And what happens? You go to a 2014 playoff, okay? What happens when suddenly guys are sitting out of playoff games because the 22 seed is about to play four or five postseason games, and they're like, boys, you paid me for a 12-game regular season. I ain't doing four more without a fill-in-the-blank, half a mil a game. I ain't doing it. I got the NFL draft to prep for. When do guys say enough's enough? Or when does the NIL check have to be cut again for a long postseason run? Because this sport is so messed up right now as it relates to its guardrails, or lack thereof, adding complexities to the schedule is a bad business idea right now. But once again, Brett Yormark is doing what he thinks he needs to do to get access for the Big 12 to the college football playoff. That's why this is happening. I'm Pete Mundo. Heartland College Sports is who we are. Please follow us. Subscribe to our channel on YouTube and the podcast as well. Grateful that you're here as always as a part of the show and a part of the channel. So where does all this go? Well, now we wait. We wait to see what the SEC has in store. We wait to see if they're going to budge. ESPN apparently does not want a 2014 playoff, and they basically own the playoff. So that is another big hurdle. But knowing that you've got three of the four Power Four commissioners on board with the expansion to 24 is obviously a big deal and a big development this week in the world of college football. So we will see what the next few weeks bring. We are a couple of months away from Big 12 football media days taking place down in North Texas. So obviously that will be a topic there. There's no doubt about it. And now we just have to wait and see how it all plays out. Something else, I want to spend a few minutes on this here because every offseason this comes up, and I got to talk Big 12 fans into reality here, all right? I got some gray hairs coming in on the side, so I feel like I'm able to be Uncle Pete now for a couple of minutes with you here. Notre Dame is never coming to this conference. It's never happening. There's always that what if. There's always that dream scenario for the Big 12. It is never happening. Please make sure you're subscribed to the channel right here on Heartland College Sports. I'm Pete Mundo. There's just no way. And I say that as someone who would love to see the Irish look at the Big 12. But then I look at it and I say, it's not a cultural fit. It's just not. Not a social fit. And Notre Dame has a pretty good thing going right now with the ACC. Now, there was some smack talk that took place, if you didn't see it, or kind of just woke up from a coma over the last few months between the Notre Dame athletic director and the ACC. Notre Dame was not happy about what went down with the college football playoff. The ACC was lobbying for Miami over Notre Dame. Notre Dame is a partial ACC member. We know how that works. And they were pissed off about it. And whether or not you felt they had a right to be annoyed about it, well, that's up to you. I kind of look at it and say, Miami's the full-time member, and Miami had a head-to-head win. I don't know what more you would need to justify saying, if I'm going to lobby for one of these two teams, it will be the team that's a full-time member and has the head-to-head win. If Notre Dame had the head-to-head win and the ACC was all rah-rah Miami, I could see the frustration there for the Irish. I can't see it when the full-time member also has a head-to-head win. You just can't justify that to me. But this week, basically it came out, ESPN had the quote that Notre Dame is happy in the ACC. They think it's a great fit. They believe that it's the place to be, and they have no problems whatsoever with how their relationship is with that conference. So the official quote, let me get that to you here real quick. The relationship was once called permanently damaged, but recently Notre Dame's AD said the relationship with the ACC is very good and healthy, his words. So they're not going anywhere. also went on to say, quote, I've always said a strong ACC is good for Notre Dame, and a strong Notre Dame is good for the ACC. So they're back to singing each other's praises. They're fine. Nothing's going to change on that front in the ACC and for the Notre Dame Fighting Irish. And if Notre Dame was ever forced into a scenario where they had to leave, where would they go? The Big Ten's the very natural fit for them. Now, maybe they like the fact that they can go to the ACC and they can kind of, you know, muscle themselves around a little bit more than they would be able to in the Big Ten with Ohio State and Michigan and some of the others. But still, they can do it in the ACC. They've got a good setup.

0: of all worlds, and they don't have to play in a conference championship game, which, you know, is super crazy now because the rules are changing this year where if Notre Dame is ranked in the top 10 at the end of the season, no matter what happens, they're getting in. So, or top 12, excuse me, they're a lock, more or less, to the college football playoff whenever they're ranked inside the top 12, no matter what. And they don't have to play in a conference championship game. How much better can you have it? It's also why, as much as a conference guy, I like the league championship game, it has run its course with the way this sport is trending. There is absolutely no reason to have a conference championship game with the way the playoff is going in this conference or in this sport. There's no reason for it whatsoever. And from a Big 12 perspective, you got to realize that. It just doesn't matter anymore. And it's too bad because, like, the Big 12 set a record last year for attendance in the championship game, Texas Tech and BYU. It was like 84,000 down there at Jerry World. It was a monster number. And it was a great look for the Big 12. But it's antiquated at this point. There's not a lot of benefit to having a league championship game, especially if you go into 16 teams or 24 teams, and on top of the fact that Notre Dame doesn't have to play in one. So why would you, if you're any of these power leagues? And what they really should do is play the league championship game or get rid of it, and that league championship game weekend, what they should do is they should make that the first round of the playoff and have this postseason done by New Year's Day. In a perfect world, maybe it's the Monday after New Year's, whatever, if you got to push it back, and be done with it. Just move on. You open up the transfer portal for everybody, because right now what you have is you have a transfer portal that opens up, but then it reopens up for the teams playing in the national championship for 5 days after the national championship ends, which is like January 20th now. It's late. It screws up the whole schedule. It screws up recruiting. It screws up the portal for everybody else because some coaches are like, well, maybe I can get the backup cornerback on the national championship team. So it's just, it doesn't work out for really anybody. And I'd like to see it change for the better, but we'll have to wait and see how that whole thing plays out. Pete Mundo on Heartland College Sports. Thanks for being here. Please make sure you are subscribed to the channel. And thank you, as always, to our radio affiliate for being here as well. I'm Pete Mundo. Heartland College Sports continues with some, I got to give ESPN some credit. I'll tell you why next.
1: 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I'm Kerry Martin with a market update on the Texas Farm Bureau Radio Network. Cattle futures trading higher with June live cattle up $1.70, $253.77, the August up $2.02 at $248.17. Feeder cattle higher, August up $3.80, trading at $361.80. September feeders up $4.27, $359.50. Corn and wheat lower, September corn down 9.25, $4.65 a bushel. December corn down 8.5 at $4.82.75. July, Kansas City wheat down 16 cents, $6.89.25. Cotton hitting limit down on the July, down 400 points at $79.94. December cotton down 364, trading at 80.84 cents. June, West Texas crude up 284, 104.01 a barrel. I'm Kerry Martin on the Texas Farm Bureau Radio Network.
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1: 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Administrator Sean Hoover.
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5: They have written two really good and really long feature pieces this week on Oklahoma State and West Virginia. The headline on the ESPN college football page is 85 new players inside Oklahoma State's roster overhaul. That is the headline. And I'm looking at that, and I'm like, pretty cool. And then a couple of days ago, they had this headline, second go-around in Morgantown. Rich Rodriguez Q&A, the secret sauce at West Virginia, an underdog mentality. So I know that the Big 12 may have one national championship contender. Maybe it's two. Maybe it's Tech and somebody else, and who knows? Maybe it's not Tech this year. We don't really know. It depends on the quarterback situation, right? But the Big 12 has, to me, and I'm biased when I say it. I understand that. But I think you'll agree with me here. If you know this conference and you know the sport, the storylines in the offseason out of the Big 12 are some of the best storylines in all of college football, and it's not even close. I mean, sure, we can sit here all day and talk about the SEC and the Big Ten and, you know, who's going to be playing for a natty. Is Ohio State going to be there again? Is Alabama going to get over the hump? Is Georgia back with Kirby Smart? What does LSU do with Lane Kiffin? You can do that stuff all day, every day. With the Big 12, it's like, is this team winning four games or is this team winning 11 games? Like that's literally the conversation you could have with almost half of the conference this offseason. With Arizona State, with probably not BYU. I think the ceiling is pretty high, or the floor is pretty high for BYU. Ceiling's high as well. Baylor, I don't think the ceiling's very high. Cincinnati, let's see. Colorado, do they bounce back, or are they back to being a 3-4 win team consistently? Houston's in the mix. Iowa State, probably going to have a reset this year. Kansas, a lot of question marks. K-State, what are they? Are they 4 wins? Are they 9 wins? Oklahoma State, 85 new players. What are the Pokes? Are they back to contention, or are they going to be at the bottom of the Big 12 despite 19 players coming in from North Texas, the head coach, and some of the best transfer players in the entire portal? What is TCU without Josh Hoover but a lot of pieces back? Are they back to Sonny Dykes getting this team to Big 12 contention and possibly national championship contention? UCF is getting a lot of love down in Central Florida. And I'm hearing from the UCF fans more and more by the day. I love that, by the way. I'd like to get more of the UCF fans on our forums at heartlandcollegesports.com. But you know, I'm loving the fact that UCF fans are like, we're a sleeper. We're a sleeper. Watch us. Watch us. Watch us. And trust me, I'm going to watch you. I've just got to see it to believe it. Utah, is this really a team that's just back to checking off 9-10 wins a season, or with all the turnover on that coaching staff and a first-time head coach in Morgan Scalley, are there some potential growing pains? And then there's West Virginia, which we've talked about. The Mountaineers, year two under Rich Rod, that system, what he's got in place, what he's done previously, what he's looking to rebuild in West Virginia. I mean, that's half the league where you say, is it 4 or 5 or is it 9 or 10? There's not many leagues that you can say that about half the conference where you're trying to find who's the top tier contender. Okay, we think we know a couple. Who could join them? What does that top tier end up looking like beyond, let's say, Tech and BYU? And those are stories that the rest of the conferences in college football just can't have. It's what makes the Big 12 so unique. Now, what does it mean for College Game Day and some of those shows? Listen, we know that the first 2 weeks of the season are already locked up and College Game Day is doing the SEC. And, you know, we knew that was going to be the case, right? We knew that College Game Day was going to do its thing. I think they're going to Austin, Texas in week 2, I think is what I saw the other day. Yeah, they'll be in Baton Rouge for LSU, Clemson. Then they'll go to Austin for Texas and Ohio State. That's about what you would expect, all right? So I'm not shocked by that at all. Will they get to the Big 12? I think it will be like last year. I think what you'll see is the Big 12 gets some love once we get a clearer picture as to what exactly this conference is going to look like, right? We got 2 game days last year, first time in like, what, 3 years, 4 years maybe? And it was Lubbock, and then it was Salt Lake City. So I think the Big 12 will get a game, maybe 2, midway, 3/4 of the way through the season, once the picture starts to clear up as to who exactly is going to be a competitor in this conference, because that's the question right now. It's very much up in the air. And it's the only conference that is this up in the air. I mean, yes, Tech will be probably a good favorite, but in terms of the order of teams 1 through 16, it is as unpredictable as any conference in the country, hands down. And that's what's also going to make the next 3-4 months a heck of a lot of fun as we get set for the 2026 college football season. I'm Pete Mundo. It is so good to have you here as a part of the show. Please make sure that you are subscribed to the channel as always, and always grateful for our radio affiliates being here as a part of the show as well. Have a great rest of your week. Back next week, same time, same place. I'm Pete Mundo, Heartland College Sports, where you find us.
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3: 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They are estimating a 2:30 return time for most customers this afternoon. The Senior Pro Rodeo Association Rodeo continues down in Canadian all weekend long through Sunday. Ramel Farah with the Canadian EDC says the economic boost is welcome.
4: We have been struggling for almost 10 years now since the last boom turned into the last bust. And then we've had the fires, which is just gutted about 70% of our market. But rodeo is our culture. It's our history. This is our 139th year to host rodeo.
3: Another performance tonight, tomorrow night, and then Sunday afternoon at 2 in Canadian. Weather Channel forecast, fire danger up again today. Sunny, hot, breezy, high near 100. Could see some more lightning spark fires.
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9: Breaking news at Town Hall. I'm Bob Agnew in Washington. South Carolina Governor Henry McMaster has called his legislature into a special session to discuss congressional redistricting, making the Palmetto State the latest front in the nationwide redistricting battle, which could determine the outcome of the 2026 midterms. On the Salem News program this week on Capitol Hill with Tony Perkins, House Speaker Mike Johnson says he's optimistic that Republicans have turned the corner heading into November.
10: I've been very bullish that House Republicans would keep and grow our majority in the House. We'll keep it in the Senate. But I think that it does make those prospects even greater. Republicans will probably have as many as seven more seats that are drawn that would be more favorable for us. And as many, maybe 15 or more, I don't know, we'll see. But I have to win on whatever maps are produced, Tony, so I'm ready to go.
9: Speaker Johnson's complete interview will be heard when This Week on Capitol Hill is broadcast beginning at 10 a.m. Eastern Time Saturday on the Salem News Channel. Donna Warner takes a look at President Trump's final day in China.
11: President Donald Trump left Beijing Friday following a final meeting with Chinese President Xi Jinping.
12: This has been an incredible visit. I think a lot of good has come of it. We've made some fantastic trade deals, great for both countries.
13: It's the final achievement.
11: She described the 2 days of meetings as historic and landmark. Trump says she told him that China wants to help negotiate an end to the Iran war and a reopening of the Strait of Hormuz. And he says she assured him that China would not provide Iran with military equipment. I'm Donna Warder.
9: And on Wall Street, oil prices are higher in global trading. Stock values are lower. The Dow right now down about 498 points. The NASDAQ is up by 349. You'll find more on these stories at townhall.com.
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3: Welcome to Friday, May the 15th. I'm Chris Samples, 98.3 KXDJ News. Well, as the drought lingers, the fire danger rises, the hope for a wetter El Nino trend continues. Andrew Coppin with the Ranch Water Monitoring Service RanchBot says it is promising, but of course at this point there's still yet so much we do not know.
16: When ocean temperatures change, that obviously heavily determines the amount of moisture in the air. And so, therefore, when we go into an El Nino pattern, the jet stream moves south. So the weather systems that are coming in from the Pacific are further south than they are north. And with that, obviously, comes this additional moisture that's coming from the change in the ocean temperatures. So, yes, as we oscillate between El Nino and La Nina, as you mentioned, we can see these sort of macro weather patterns that are really global in implications. I spoke to some ranchers in Australia last week. They're talking about the same thing as we are here in Texas, because ultimately these big macro patterns do have an impact. At the moment, we're not really sure if this El Nino pattern is going to be really, really strong, but it has the potential to be that way. And we also don't know how long it's going to hang around for. And so they're the sort of things that meteorologists and aficionados of the weather are most closely watching at the moment.
3: And so doing what you do as the CEO of your company, RanchBot, that works for ranchers and monitoring water, et cetera, in their ag operations, what are some of the things that you have your eye on should we see a super El Nino, and what that may bring as potential impacts?
16: Yeah, well, I think some of the things that we've seen over the last couple of years, and well, I'm here in Fort Worth, and we had some pretty hectic weather here on Saturday night.
3: Mm-hmm.
16: Unfortunately, a couple of tornadoes hitting the ground, which wasn't great news for many, and property damage and things of that ilk. So the risk with a really strong El Nino is that we have increased weather volatility. So it increases the risk of floods, could result in more extreme weather events. So on one hand, for ranchers, it's good news because it probably means more moisture. On the other hand, if it gets into an extreme category, it could mean too much moisture. Of course, for those of us on the land, ideally, in a perfect world, which we rarely get, we'd prefer to have a little bit of rain spread out over appropriate time frames, a little bit one day, a little bit the next. We don't really want to have 10 inches of rain in a day, because obviously that has ramifications for topsoil and runoff and makes access to our properties and the welfare of our animals all put at risk. So again, I think we'd probably prefer a moderate El Nino than a stronger one that results in slightly lesser temperatures, not as harsh a summer, and an increase in overall precipitation over the next sort of 6 to 8 months.
3: It's Andrew Coppin, who is the CEO of RanchBot. They provide a service that helps ranchers monitor water and water sources, availability, supply, etc., through remote monitoring services. 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Chris Samples, KXDJ News.

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0: It's a very important song, and it's so beautifully done. That's Stan and Shay, and Say So. And Penny, if you take a lot of selfies, do you flash the peace sign at the camera in your selfies? Stop doing that. I thought this was an urban myth, but evidently it is true that, you know, when you flash the peace sign with your hand, typically you have your palm facing the camera, which means that technically your fingerprint can be pulled from those photos on your social media. 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So stop doing that. 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
6: 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They are estimating a 2:30 return time for most customers this afternoon. The Senior Pro Rodeo Association Rodeo continues down in Canadian all weekend long through Sunday. Ramel Farah with the Canadian EDC says the economic boost is welcome.
7: We have been struggling for almost 10 years now since the last boom turned into the last bust. And then we've had the fires, which is just gutted about 70% of our market. But rodeo is our culture. It's our history. This is our 139th year to host rodeo.
6: Another performance tonight, tomorrow night, and then Sunday afternoon at 2 in Canadian. Weather Channel forecast, fire danger up again today. Sunny, hot, breezy, high near 100. Could see some more lightning spark fires.
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like that. 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I still see her pink bow and her brown hair. 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

0: He is up for Entertainer of the Year with the ACMs, which will be happening on Sunday. That's Cody Johnson.
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2: Mules are different than horses in many aspects. Hello, everyone. I'm Dr. Bob Judd with Texas Vet News on the Texas Farm Bureau Radio Network. Mules are different from other equines in many aspects, and especially in the area of metabolic disease. Equine metabolic disease, or EMS, and PPID, formerly called Cushing's disease, are commonly diagnosed in horses. To diagnose these diseases in mules, veterinarians have had to rely on lab values determined in horses, as there have been very little research in these conditions in mules. Dr. Elaine Norton from Mississippi State indicated at the American Association of Equine Practitioners Convention that mules are at high risk for developing metabolic disorders. The problem is that we don't really know normal values in mules, so it is difficult to know if the normal values for horses or donkeys should be used for mules, since mules are a cross between the two species. Dr. Norton performed a study to determine mule-specific reference intervals. The study involved 228 healthy mules and 42 horses, and they evaluated body condition and neck crest fat, and then measured insulin on a 6-hour fast, triglycerides, non-esterified fatty acids, ACTH, and performed an oral sugar test. The oral sugar test is used to diagnose insulin resistance, and ACTH is the hormone measured to check for PPID or Cushing's disease. Results indicated many mules showed signs of equine metabolic syndrome risk, with 29% being overweight and 32% having a crusty neck. Obesity happens more frequently in draft cross mules compared to quarter horse or thoroughbred cross mules. Draft and pony mules also had significantly higher insulin levels. Mules and horses are not metabolically the same, as mules had higher triglyceride concentrations but lower ACTH compared to horses. So using blood levels for horses should not be used in mules. Even if mule insulin results are lower than horses, they could still have metabolic syndrome. I'm Dr. Bob Judd. This is the Texas Farm Bureau Radio Network.
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0: time is ticking. 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
1: 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And this News Minute on X brought to you by First Bank Southwest, Culligan of Pampa, and Jim's Tire Service. All are proud supporters of area youth on X. News Channel 10 is reporting 25 fires in 12 Texas Panhandle and Oklahoma Panhandle counties last night. Some of those burning still yet into today. That's in addition to eastern New Mexico, northwest Oklahoma, and southwest Kansas fires. The biggest of those down south and west of Canyon, where many homes and residents were evacuated mandatorily. And historic Trestle Bridge, a big railway track of the BNSF Railroad down southwest of Canyon, burnt to the ground and collapsed. A listener says another bridge, they think the same railway we have yet to confirm, also burnt near Boise City, Oklahoma. We could have more lightning-sparked fires in the PM today. Watch out, a dangerous weekend coming up. Breezy and near 100 today and again tomorrow.
2: Can you imagine 8 seconds for the perfect ride? 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
1: Breaking news at Town Hall. I'm Bob Agnew in Washington. President Trump says he's not yet made a decision on whether a major sale of U.S. arms to Taiwan can move forward following his three-day visit to China. The president spoke to reporters today as he flew back on Air Force One following his diplomatic mission there. The Republican administration has authorized the sale, but it has yet to proceed, and China is opposing the deal strongly, in fact suggesting that Washington's relationship with the self-governing island is the key factor when it comes to U.S.-China relations. Iran's economy, meanwhile, has hit a weak point following Operation Epic Fury. More on that from Willie Nelson.
2: The Trump administration says its economic pressure campaign against Iran is continuing as the United States targets the regime's financial networks, oil revenue, and Chinese companies accused of helping Tehran evade sanctions. Treasury Secretary Scott Bessent says the U.S. will continue targeting anyone helping Iran move money and fund the Iranian regime. Willie Nelson, Washington.
1: And President Trump says aircraft manufacturer Boeing has a deal to sell at least 200 planes to China. He says China has reserved the right to buy as many as 750 Boeing planes. Neither the Chinese government nor Boeing have issued statements confirming the deal has actually gone through. Two people inside a small plane were found dead yesterday after it crashed into a home in Ohio. It exploded into flames. Akron Fire Department District Chief Sergey Lash says four people actually live in that house, but thankfully nobody was there at the time, or at least nobody was hurt.
3: There were a couple and two children that lived there. They were all four home, and they were able to get out with no injuries, so we're very fortunate that they are safe.
1: Although the home itself did have to be evacuated, as well as another nearby, the Federal Aviation Administration is investigating. They say the crash involved a Piper PA-28. On Wall Street, stocks value is going down. The Dow off 446 points at this hour. More from townhall.com.
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5: 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I'm Chris Samples, 98.3 KXDJ News. Texas Attorney General Ken Paxton sent letters to over 130 different Texas cities to notify them that they are prohibited from raising ad valorem taxes above the new no revenue tax rate. This action follows Attorney General Paxton's investigation of over 1,000 Texas cities to ensure none are unlawfully raising taxes. During the 2025 legislative session, Senate Bill 1851 was passed and then enacted into law. This law bars cities from raising property taxes above the no new revenue rate if they do not meet Texas financial statement audit and transparency requirements. Last month, Attorney General Paxton demanded documents from over 1,000 municipalities as part of an ongoing investigation to determine statewide compliance of the new law. That led to the identification of over 130 cities that they say failed to comply with the statutory requirements for the new fiscal year. Now Attorney General Paxton has notified those cities that they are subject to the enforcement provisions and penalties established under Senate Bill 1851 and may not adopt property tax increases above the no new revenue rate. Among the cities in our region that are among those that have been contacted and identified as among the 130 cities, Dalhart, Fritch, Higgins, Miami, Stinnett, Sunray, and Texline. Well, desalination removing the salt water from ocean water. As a way to expand the state's water supply was the focus of a Texas Senate hearing on Monday. Just last week on this very radio program, retired Lieutenant Colonel Alan West, Executive Director of the Constitutional Rights Union, called for just that.
6: What a great opportunity for Texas to start talking about a water pipeline system, since we do have a shoreline with the Gulf of America, and we could build a water desalination plant and start pumping water out to the areas that need it. I think that'd be a grand infrastructure program that we should look at here in Texas.
5: I agree, and we talk so much about water up here in the Panhandles region where we have the Ogallala Aquifer, and it is an incredible, what a blessing to have that water down beneath our feet. But it is a managed depletion, as some refer to it at this point. We know we're headed to a point where we'll just simply no longer have the water that we've had. And that's not just a panhandle thing, is it, Colonel? It's a different challenge in different ways, but a statewide issue.
6: Yeah, it is a statewide issue, and I know that when you start talking about all these data centers that want to find themselves out and about throughout Texas and other states, I mean, they require a lot of energy, infrastructure, and also water. So, again, we got a great resource that we could tap into being the Gulf of America, and I think that this could be a grand infrastructure project, something that we always hear people talk about, the billions upon billions of dollars we have in the surplus for the state of Texas. Well, let's return that back to the taxpayers by way of water.
5: The work has begun, at least, in the Texas Senate, with some of these meetings and plans being discussed. That's retired Lieutenant Colonel Alan West of the American Constitutional Rights Union. Chris Samples, KXDJ News.

The new one from Al Dean is on the way. And if you've done anything just excessively dumb this week, not this dumb, I'll tell you about it coming up.

0: bet you never thought you'd be such a wonderful, irresistible human being. Listening to all this great country music. But we have always had faith in you. And you are killing it. So how about another song?
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0: or just tell on yourself because you're just so very silly. That's Al Dean. That's his new one. This happened in Tacoma this past week, not in Florida. A couple of police officers returning from duty, 2 o'clock in the morning, they saw a man loitering in front of the sign which stated that the building was the Tacoma Police Headquarters. And they noticed that the sign had been vandalized. Specifically, the O from Tacoma had been removed. So they questioned the guy. They're like, do you know how this sign got damaged? And the guy was like, no. And they got him to show what he had in his pockets, and the missing O from the sign was in his pockets. He had pried it off of the sign. Okay, this is just a cry for help, right? 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
5: And this News Minute on X brought to you by ATEC for You, Hansford County Vet Hospital, and Robertson Wireline, all our proud supporters of area youth on X. Texas Attorney General Ken Paxton sent letters to over 130 different Texas cities to notify them that they are prohibited from raising ad valorem taxes above the no new revenue tax rate. Paxton accuses the cities of failing to be transparent with taxpayers. Among the Panhandle communities that have received the notification, Dalhart, Fritch, Higgins, Miami, Stinnett, Sunray, and Texline. According to ABC7, a motorcyclist is dead after crashing into a pickup near Sunray early yesterday morning. Killed in the accident, 23-year-old Matthew Incinius of Dumas. The driver of the pickup failed to yield right of way and hit the motorcyclist. Weather Channel forecast, chance of more lightning spark thunder in the p.m. today. Breezy and highs near 100.
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0: That is the very first single released from the brand new record label that just got launched by him. So, you know, that worked out well. 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
7: 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I'm Kerry Martin with a market update on the Texas Farm Bureau Radio Network. Cattle futures trading higher with June live cattle up $1.40, 253.47. The August up $1.65, 247.80. Feeder cattle higher, August up 337, trading at 361.37. The September up 390, 359.12. Corn and wheat dropping lower. September corn down 11 cents, 463 and a quarter. December corn down 10, 481 and a quarter. July Kansas City wheat down 23 and a half, 681 and three quarters. Cotton dropping big today with July down 399 points, 79.95. New crop December down 306 points at 81.42. June West Texas crude up 385, 105.02 a barrel. I'm Kerry Martin on the Texas Farm Bureau Radio Network.
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1: 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And this News Minute on X brought to you by 4B Meats of Groover, F&F Plumbing and Daddy's Dogs and more. 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They are estimating a 2:30 return time for most customers this afternoon. The Senior Pro Rodeo Association Rodeo continues down in Canadian all weekend long through Sunday. Ramel Farah with the Canadian EDC says the economic boost is welcome.
2: We have been struggling for almost 10 years now since the last boom turned into the last bust. And then we've had the fires, which is just gutted about 70% of our market. But rodeo is our culture. It's our history. This is our 139th year to host rodeo.
1: Another performance tonight, tomorrow night, and then Sunday afternoon at 2 in Canadian. Weather Channel forecast, fire danger up again today. Sunny, hot, breezy, high near 100. Could see some more lightning spark fires.
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1: Breaking news at Town Hall. I'm Bob Agnew in Washington. Republicans say progress is being made on government funding. Here's correspondent Willie Nelson.
2: House Speaker Mike Johnson says lawmakers have passed their first appropriations bill for the 2027 fiscal year, a step toward improving oversight of taxpayer dollars.
3: Today we just passed our first regular order appropriations bill for the FY fiscal year 27 cycle. This is, again, fulfilling our commitment to get back to regular order in the appropriations process. That's the only way for Congress to be a good steward of taxpayer funds.
2: Willie Nelson, Washington.
1: President Trump left China after 2 days of talks with President Xi Jinping, and both sides were very diplomatic in this meeting. The president held what he called fantastic trade deals and said a lot of different problems were settled. He also told reporters more details about a possible big sale of airplanes.
4: We had a great stay. It was an amazing period of time. President Xi's an incredible guy. Got along, made a lot of great trade deals, including over 200 planes from Boeing with a promise of 750 planes.
1: Unionized workers for North America's largest commuter rail system could soon go on strike.
5: The Long Island Railroad could shut down Saturday at 12:01 a.m. if unionized workers and the train system can't reach a tentative contract. The railroad, which serves New York City's eastern suburbs, is North America's largest commuter rail system, carrying some 250,000 customers each weekday. The railroad and the union representing locomotive engineers, machinists, and other train workers have been negotiating for months. A strike was temporarily averted in September when the Trump administration agreed to help. Those efforts ended without a deal, and both sides were given 60 days to try again. I'm Donna Warder.
1: Slow going on Wall Street. The Dow right now down by 438 points. More from townhall.com.
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9: Welcome into the Friday program here on this May the 15th. Well, there were 12 a dozen Texas Panhandle, Oklahoma Panhandle counties that had wildfires started by lightning yesterday. And we could have more of it today, by the way, and Sunday and Monday could be even worse. Meteorologist Luigi Macarello on with us this morning, and it was no surprise to him because yesterday morning he predicted it, what they call dry rain.
10: Yeah, unfortunately I was right about that. So yeah. We had a thunderstorm kind of developed, and I think the most rain out of anything that was reported in one of our measurement sites was barely more than a tenth of an inch. So these are not very high rain producers. So yeah, unfortunately, from the information we're getting in, I'm not sure exactly all the sources of the fires are out there right now, but some definitely were reported that they were lightning-induced from these dry thunderstorms. And they did strike the ground, and we have also a lot of dry grasses out there, and unfortunately they caught fire, and then the winds did not help to contain them either, and then they spread.
9: Some of the biggest fires of many counties, and we'll get to those. We got about a dozen counties that saw those fires, some of the biggest down out your back door, down in Randall County, down near Canyon. We've got some kids and grandkids down southwest of Canyon. They were evacuated. Others were evacuated. Tell us about that one. That one got kind of scary.
10: Yeah, so this is as of 5:28 this morning. The Texas A&M Forest Service They're calling that the Hungate Fire, which is in, hopefully I'm saying that correctly, in southwest of Canyon, Reno County. It's estimated at 14,000 acres, and it's only 30% contained. So that's the fires locally within this part of the Texas Panhandle. That's the one that's got the lowest percentage contained from what I'm seeing right now. Overall, unfortunately, it may be a rinse and repeat of the kind of weather we're going to have today that may be associated with these. So we do have a red flag warning out for most of the Texas Panhandle from Perryton down to Amarillo for the dry conditions and then the strong southwesterly winds too. So especially if you get closer to the I-40 corridor, those winds will be a little stronger compared to areas further north. But we are still watching also for the potential for thunderstorms with those strong wind gusts, which unfortunately will not help with the, fire containment. But we're watching carefully, and we're going to have people here monitoring those situations as we go throughout the day today.
9: Before I let you go real quickly, Luigi, meteorologically, what is this scenario? Bizarre to see so many little bitty old teeny tiny do-nothing popcorn thunderstorms pop up all across the region. As you described, none of them of any significance with any rain at all, but yet there were so many of them, and the biggest threat was some gusty winds and then, of course, the fire-sparking lightning strikes.
10: Yeah, I will say just overall from the setup going forward, it's just been dry conditions. That's been a lack of any rain, so we have those dry fuels, and just with the lack of precip from these thunderstorms, just the various lightning strikes is what's doing it out there.
9: So Sunday and Monday could be even worse, folks. Counties that had fires, some had evacuations yesterday included: Randall, Potter, Hartley, Cimarron, Castro, Gray, Carson, Lipscomb, Beaver, Texas, Oldham, and Armstrong. That's in addition to New Mexico, Northwest Oklahoma, and Southwest Kansas.
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0: We're fluent in foul language. Get it?
1: Yeah, never mind.
0: How about another great song? Or are you chicken?
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0: Yeah, sadly, it's very autobiographical. It's the true story of what happened to his marriage. Oh, Zach Taub, South of Sanity. I'm Penny. If you're trying to make a really big decision and you're just thinking on it and thinking on it and thinking on it, stop doing that. There's a new study from Columbia showing that the longer you mull over a big decision, the more likely it is you're going to make the wrong choice. 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
8: 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Some of those burning still yet into today. That's in addition to eastern New Mexico, northwest Oklahoma, and southwest Kansas fires. The biggest of those down south and west of Canyon, where many homes and residents were evacuated mandatorily. And historic Trestle Bridge, a big railway track of the BNSF Railroad down southwest of Canyon, burnt to the ground and collapsed. A listener says another bridge, they think the same railway we have yet to confirm, also burnt near Boise City, Oklahoma. We could have more lightning-sparked fires in the PM today. Watch out, a dangerous weekend coming up. Breezy and near 100 today and again tomorrow.
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2: 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I'm Casey Shepard. 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
4: There's never a perfect moment to talk to your kids about the dangers of tobacco. 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We're giving you the rest of this ad time so you can talk with your kids.

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1: The U.S. ag sector is bracing for a summer of significant policy and market adjustments as new legislative changes look to rewrite domestic biofuel demand. I had the opportunity to sit down with OSU's Todd Hubbs to talk about what this E15 legislation means for Oklahoma.
2: It extends the 1 pound reed vapor pressure waiver up to 15% for ethanol nationwide and permanently. So I guess it gives some, takes away some of the uncertainty for people who want to invest in E15 infrastructure because it'll be available year-round and there's no sunset on it. Like right now in the summertime, it goes away, and that has to do with smog and things like that that the EPA put in place when they first did this under the RFS. In addition to that, it changed the definition of a small refinery, and this is sort of deep in the weeds for your listeners, but the small refinery exemptions as we know them will change under this bill. It basically replaces them with a flat 75% RVO haircut for all small refiners, which is 75,000 barrels per day or less, and there's no reallocation.
1: While energy policy dominated that long-term demand outlook, the immediate focus for wheat producers shifted to devastating supply realities revealed in the USDA's latest WASDE report.
2: I thought the hard red winter wheat crop devastated 515 million bushels. It was way outside industry expectations. It was way below what I thought it was, and I thought it was horrible. So it's a really, really tough crop for us this year in HRW. Soft red winter wheat, white winter wheat yields are sort of down from last year across the board, but in their case, they just had massive crops last year, so their production is not down all that much in the big scheme of things. But we're down from 804 million bushels in HRW to 515, and you're sort of seeing it confirmed in the crop tours that are going on right now.
1: To hear more from OSU's Todd Hubbs, you can go to OklahomaFarmReport.com. That's our latest farm and ranch news. I'm Casey Shepard on the Radio Oklahoma Ag Network.
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0: For the ACM Sunday night, he's nominated in the new male category, but it's already been awarded to Tucker Wetmore. I bet he still is there, though. I hope so. Anyway, that's Vincent Mason.
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10: Howdy, folks. My name is Rob Lauschus, and I serve as the managing editor at The Texan. Here are this week's top stories in the world of Texas politics.
11: Various Texas officials are responding to the attempted assassination of President Donald Trump and most members of his cabinet at the White House Correspondents Association dinner on Saturday night. During the annual dinner hosted by the association, a nonprofit organization comprising media members who cover the presidential administration, several shots were heard outside the main ballroom, prompting U.S. Secret Service to promptly evacuate Trump, First Lady Melania Trump, and several other cabinet members. No one was injured as a result of the gunshots, although a Secret Service member was struck by a round in the chest, which was deflected due to his bulletproof vest. The shooter was stopped by security as he charged one of their checkpoints in an attempt to enter the main ballroom and was arrested. Camp Mystic will not continue to pursue a license for operation this summer, following testimony from parents of victims of last year's July 4th weekend flood disaster, saying the decision should remove any doubt that they've heard the concerns expressed by grieving families and Texas lawmakers during this week's legislative hearings. The lengthy hearings were heard on Monday and Tuesday and were conducted by a joint investigating committee of the Texas House and Senate examining the Camp Mystic flood tragedy, which took the lives of 28 people in July 2025, during which the camp owners and various individuals affected by the disaster spoke before the lawmakers. Camp Mystic said in a press statement, quote, "No administrative process or summer season should move forward while families continue to grieve, while investigations continue, and while so many Texans still carry the pain of last July's tragedy." A Texas public opinion research poll showed State Representative James Tallarico leading incumbent U.S. Senator John Cornyn and Texas Attorney General Ken Paxton in the November 2026 general election for U.S. Senate. In the contentious race that has drawn national attention, Cornyn and Paxton will face each other in a May 26th runoff to determine the Republican nominee, after the March primary eliminated Congressman Wesley Hunt. Both President Donald Trump and Lieutenant Governor Dan Patrick have called for party unity in this race. Patrick said that if 10 to 15% of either Cornyn's or Paxton's side doesn't turn out to support the eventual Republican nominee, nominee, the GOP would lose the Texas race and then, quote, the entire Senate. Both Cornyn and Paxton have said they will support the eventual Republican nominee.
4: 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At The Texan, our team believes in the importance of delivering accurate information to the public without the agenda-driven narrative of legacy media, specifically reporting on the critical policy issues impacting Texans and their pocketbooks at the federal, state, and local levels. The Texan is not donor-funded so that we can be accountable to our readers alone. To learn more, please go to thetexan.news, read an article, and subscribe today.
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0: They never get nominated for awards. That does not stop them from laughing all the way to the bank. 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
1: 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And this News Minute on X brought to you by A-Tech for You, Hansford County Vet Hospital, and Robertson Wireline, all our proud supporters of area youth on X. Texas Attorney General Ken Paxton sent letters to over 130 different Texas cities to notify them that they are prohibited from raising ad valorem taxes above the no new revenue tax rate. Paxton accuses the cities of failing to be transparent with taxpayers. Among the Panhandle communities that have received the notification, Dalhart, Fritch, Higgins, Miami, Stinnett, Sunray, and Texline. According to ABC7, a motorcyclist is dead after crashing into a pickup near Sunray early yesterday morning. Killed in the accident, 23-year-old Matthew Incenius of Dumas. The driver of the pickup failed to yield right away and hit the motorcyclist. Weather Channel forecast, chance of more lightning spark thunder in the PM today. Breezy and highs near 100.
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1: Breaking news at Town Hall. I'm Bob Agnew in Washington. President Trump speaking about the Taiwan connection to U.S.-China relations after his three-day visit to China.
2: President Trump is facing questions about Taiwan on his way home from China. On Air Force One, the president was asked about the status of a U.S. arms sale to Taiwan.
3: I'll make a determination over the next early short period.
4: You're not necessarily going to go ahead. It was your proposal.
3: I'm going to make a determination. I'm going to see. I have to speak to the person that right now is, you know who he is, that's running Taiwan.
2: Chinese President Xi Jinping told the president differences over Taiwan could put his country and the U.S. on the path toward conflict. Ed Donahue, Washington.
1: A two-day meeting of foreign ministers from the BRICS nations has concluded with no firm agreement about the Middle East.
5: Talking with reporters in New Delhi, India, Iran's Foreign Minister Abbas Araghchi says a lack of trust is the biggest obstacle in negotiations to end the war with the U.S. and Tehran will be open to diplomatic help. Araghchi adds, contradictory messengers have made us reluctant about the real intentions of Americans. He claims negotiations would move forward if Washington was ready for a fair and balanced deal. Iran still has a chokehold on the Strait of Hormuz, a vital waterway where a fifth of the world's oil passed before the war, and America is blockading Iranian ports too. I'm Charles Delatesma.
1: The Speaker of the U.S. House is discussing the next phase of U.S. efforts in the Middle East. More on that from correspondent Willie Nelson.
6: House Speaker Mike Johnson is weighing in on what comes next in the Middle East following President Trump's declaration that Operation Epic Fury has been concluded.
7: The President has declared Operation Epic Fury to have concluded, and now we're working on the next project, which is getting the Strait of Hormuz open. We don't expect that to be a warfare activity, so to speak. So we've got to allow the administration time to negotiate these things. The president has been doing that in earnest.
6: Willie Nelson, Washington.
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11: Welcome to Friday. It is May the 15th in NRXDJ Did You Hear It segment. What's this redistricting controversy all about all across the country? And did the Republicans really start it? Hans von Spakovsky, formerly of the Heritage Foundation, is now a senior fellow at Advancing American Freedom, and he says,
12: finger on what has really annoyed me in all the public debate about this, the idea the Republicans started this. No, Republicans simply have finally adopted the tactics of Democrats and tried to catch up with them. All you have to do is look at blue states, places like Massachusetts, Connecticut, Rhode Island, New York, Illinois, and what you see is that long ago, the Democratic-controlled state legislatures there did everything they could to gerrymander their congressional districts to totally cut Republicans out of the process. Massachusetts, about a third of the people of the state voted for Trump in the 2024 election, yet out of 9 congressional seats, 0 are held by Republicans, and that's because of the way they gerrymandered it. Illinois, Trump got almost 43% of the vote there, and yet out of 17 seats, instead of having close to half, they only have 3 seats.
11: Mm-hmm. Texas, as you mentioned, finally stepped in, and the Republicans right. began playing catch-up. But even in that, Texas did not do to the Democrats in this state what you describe in those other states, did they?
12: No, they didn't. They have been trying to claim that they're just responding, but that's just not true. And certainly in Virginia, where we just had a very big state Supreme Court decision, look, there were 11 congressional seats in Virginia. Virginia, it did vote for Kamala Harris, but not by much in the last election. And so the congressional seats were divided, 6 Democrats, 5 Republicans, and this redistricting plan the Democrats tried to put through would have gotten rid of 4 of those 5 Republican seats, so it would be 10-1.
11: So what is constitutional in this fight?
12: Well, the biggest thing that has happened is the Supreme Court issued an important decision just 2 weeks ago in a redistricting case out of Louisiana. It's called Louisiana versus Calais. And liberals, Democrats, the New York Times, they are in hysterics over that opinion. Why? Because the Supreme Court said racial discrimination in redistricting is wrong. It violates the Equal Protection Clause of the 14th Amendment. That's the one person, one vote standard. And basically said, you cannot use race to draw the boundary lines of congressional districts unless, in very rare cases, that you have proven that a violation of the Voting Rights Act has occurred.
11: Hans von Spakovsky, who is a senior legal fellow at Advancing American Freedom.
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9: 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Some of those burning still yet into today. That's in addition to eastern New Mexico, northwest Oklahoma, and southwest Kansas fires. The biggest of those down south and west of Canyon, where many homes and residents were evacuated mandatorily. And historic Trestle Bridge, a big railway track of the BNSF Railroad down southwest of Canyon, burnt to the ground and collapsed. A listener says another bridge, they think the same railway we have yet to confirm, also burnt near Boise City, Oklahoma. We could have more lightning-sparked fires in the PM today. Watch out, a dangerous weekend coming up. Breezy and near 100 today and again tomorrow.
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0: Ella Langley and Be Her. Well, speaking of amazing women in country music, Lainey Wilson and her husband now, Duck Hodges, just tied the knot. Yeah, if you missed the story, Lainey got married to her longtime guy, Duck, and we were all surprised yesterday seeing the photos drop. Happened in Tennessee. It was on Mother's Day. Gorgeous. Absolutely beautiful wedding, it looks like. She wore a stunning Oscar de la Renta dress, cherry blossoms, had some Cajun food from her bar, 12-piece jazz band, and, of course, a bunch of country stars showed up. You can get on, of course, Lainey's Instagram to check out some of those amazing photos right now.
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11: Cattle higher, grains and cotton dropping lower. I'm Kerry Martin with a market update on the Texas Farm Bureau Radio Network. Cattle futures trading higher today with June live cattle up $1.22 at $253.30. The August up $1.12, $247.27. Feeder cattle higher, August up $2.65 at $360.65. September feeders up $3.20, $358.42. Corn and wheat lower. September corn down 10 1/4, 464 a bushel. December corn down 9 3/4 at 481 1/2. July Kansas City wheat down 17 3/4, 687 1/2. Big drop on cotton with July down 345 points at 80.49. December cotton down 268 points, 81.80. June West Texas crude up 395, 105.12 a barrel. I'm Kerry Martin on the Texas Farm Bureau Radio Network.
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13: It started with Steve Walthour in 2010 and had a new technology, soil moisture probes, and he looked at it and went, hey, this is something that the farmers in this district could use. But he went further than that, and it was like, okay, teach us how to use them. That went from 2010, which was a cool wet year, into 2011, which was the mother of all droughts. Because we'd had the season before, farmers learned how to use the equipment. Now we got into the 2011 season, we could see that the way they had irrigated historically just wasn't working, and they weren't getting water deep enough in the soil. It was basically evaporating. It was just blowing away, literally. And it's like some people had a crop when others had to cut it for silage or just abandon it. That single season really put the focus on water in a way that we hadn't had before. What we suggested worked, and it's because we could see where the water was going, or more importantly, where it wasn't going. 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
7: 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And we were working on a project yesterday. 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

0: 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You don't want to skimp on premium if your car is designed to run on it, but if you just use premium for, you know, giggles, so to speak, then check your owner's manual, look inside, see if you can, you know, maybe rotate in to a regular tank of gas every now and again to save yourself some dollars.
1: 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And this News Minute on X brought to you by A-Tech for You, Hansford County Vet Hospital, and Robertson Wireline, all our proud supporters of area youth on X. Texas Attorney General Ken Paxton sent letters to over 130 different Texas cities to notify them that they are prohibited from raising ad valorem taxes above the no new revenue tax rate. Paxton accuses the cities of failing to be transparent with taxpayers. Among the Panhandle communities that have received the notification, Dalhart, Fritch, Higgins, Miami, Stinnett, Sunray, and Texline. According to ABC7, a motorcyclist is dead after crashing into a pickup near Sunray early yesterday morning. Killed in the accident, 23-year-old Matthew Incenius of Dumas. The driver of the pickup failed to yield right away and hit the motorcyclist. Weather Channel forecast, chance of more lightning sparked thunder in the PM today. Breezy and highs near 100.
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0: It's a story, a tale, a beat, some licks, a tune that stays in your head. A journey shared, a soul that's bared, words that just need to be said. It's a friend and a lover, a memory uncovered, a family, a house, and a dog. A six-string guitar and a little dive bar. It's all in a country song.
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2: Breaking news at Town Hall. I'm Bob Agnew in Washington. President Trump on his way home from a very successful diplomatic visit to China. Here's correspondent Donna Warner.
3: President Donald Trump left Beijing Friday following a final meeting with Chinese President Xi Jinping.
4: This has been an incredible visit. I think a lot of good has come of it. We've made some fantastic trade deals, great for both countries.
3: She described the 2 days of meetings as historic and landmark. Trump says she told him that China wants to help negotiate an end to the Iran war and a reopening of the Strait of Hormuz. And he says she assured him that China would not provide Iran with military equipment. I'm Donna Warder.
2: President Trump also says American aircraft maker Boeing has a deal now to sell at least 200 planes to China. The president says China reserved the right to buy as many as 750 Boeing planes. Congress is expected to consider new housing legislation next week. Here's correspondent Willie Nelson.
5: House Speaker Mike Johnson says lawmakers are preparing to take up bipartisan legislation aimed at lowering housing costs and increasing supply nationwide.
6: Bipartisan housing affordability legislation. This will be landmark legislation that will help increase the supply of housing around the country and bring down the cost. It's going to help more American families pursue the American dream of home ownership.
5: Willie Nelson, Washington.
2: South Carolina Governor Henry McMaster has called his legislature into a special session to discuss congressional redistricting. And it makes the Palmetto State now the latest front in the nationwide redistricting battle, which could determine the outcome of this year's midterm elections. At the closing bell on Wall Street, stocks gave up a lot of ground today. The Dow was down by just over 500 points, and the Nasdaq lost 410. More on these stories at townhall.com.
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9: Welcome to Friday. It is May 15th. I'm Chris Samples with this Texas headline update from the Texas Flyover. KXDJ News. Texas is home to the nation's five fastest-growing cities with populations of at least 20,000 people, according to the U.S. Census Bureau estimates released yesterday. The report examined the period between July of 24 and July of 25. Four of the top five are in Collin County, while the Houston suburb of Fulshear claimed the number two spot with a growth rate of 21%. Salina's 24.5% rate of growth ranked number one, while Princeton, Texas ranked number three at 18.1%. Melissa and Anna, Texas round out the top five with growth rates of 14.5% and 10.2% respectively. Some smaller cities grew even faster. Among those, Lavon, 45% growth, Crandall, over 36, and Waller, 35% growth. Finally, Austin topped 1 million residents for the first time, becoming one of a dozen U.S. cities to surpass that threshold. Residents and lawmakers are pushing back on proposals to build massive 765-kilovolt transmission lines from North, Central, and South Texas to the Permian Basin, claiming they will destroy property values and exceed the intent of the legislation that authorized their construction. Earlier this month, residents from nearly two dozen counties attended a meeting with the State Office of Administrative Hearings to voice their opinion and opposition to a proposed 270-mile route from Somerville County to Howard County. The U.S. Energy Information Administration projects the Texas-based solar power will generate 78 billion kilowatt hours this year, compared to 60 for coal, marking the first time solar power exceeds coal's annual output on the ERCOT grid. Between 2021 and 2025, solar power share of ERCOT's generation mix increased from 4% to 12%, while coal's share fell from 19% to 13%. Texas Governor Greg Abbott has directed the Texas Department of Public Safety to expand its Texas Repeat Offender Task Force beyond Houston to Austin, Dallas-Fort Worth, and San Antonio. Since last year, the initiative has led to the arrests of 728 habitual criminals. Headline: Everman, Texas. Authorities announced that human remains were found behind the former home of missing 6-year-old Noel Rodriguez Alvarez, whose mother, Cindy Rodriguez Singh, has been charged with capital murder. She was arrested last August after fleeing to India. And Camp Mystic's lead attorney was absent from a Wednesday hearing to determine whether five wrongful death lawsuits would be regulated to closed-door arbitration. "I'm getting emails talking about Spurs games and weddings in Italy," said the judge in the case. Chris Samples, KXDJ News.

0: up in the city, but you still love yourself some country? 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
2: 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All are proud supporters of area youth on X. News Channel 10 is reporting 25 fires in 12 Texas Panhandle and Oklahoma Panhandle counties last night. Some of those burning still yet into today. That's in addition to eastern New Mexico, northwest Oklahoma, and southwest Kansas fires. The biggest of those down south and west of Canyon, where many homes and residents were evacuated mandatorily. And historic Trestle Bridge, a big railway track of the BNSF Railroad down southwest of Canyon, burnt to the ground and collapsed. A listener says another bridge, they think the same railway, we have yet to confirm, also burnt near Boise City, Oklahoma. We could have more lightning-sparked fires in the PM today. Watch out, a dangerous weekend coming up. Breezy and near 100 today and again tomorrow. All right, plant lovers, it's time to go. 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

0: Hate How You Look. That is Josh Ross. Well, early reviews are in for the Yellowstone spinoff, Dutton Ranch. It is the next iteration of Yellowstone. It's basically Yellowstone season 6 with Beth and Rip heading to South Texas. Now, it's dropping tomorrow. Early critics' reviews are loving it. Sitting at about 100% on Rotten Tomatoes for a bit, and now it's down to 86%. So it's right up there with some of the best of the Yellowstone universe. So they definitely have some heavy hitters in this one, not just Kelly Riley and Cole Hauser, but Annette Bening and Ed Harris, who have been in so many great films and TV shows. So it's going to be cool to see them join the universe.
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7: E15 update. I'm Jessica Dolmel with Washington Ag Watch on the Texas Farm Bureau Radio Network. A bill that would make gasoline blended with 15% ethanol available at gas stations year-round is moving forward. The U.S. House of Representatives passed H.R. 1346, the Nationwide Consumer and Fuel Retailer Act, in a 218-203 vote Wednesday evening. Here is House Ag Committee Ranking Member Angie Craig on the House floor before the vote.
8: As we think about E15, biofuels in our country, E15 is homegrown. It's renewable and it's available. All we're asking to put into law is that we not arbitrarily limit this cheaper option for consumers to a few months out of the year. In fact, what we're putting in place today, should this pass, is a status quo, because we're seeing waivers every single year anyway.
7: The bill makes E15 available year-round without requiring a waiver for summertime sales from the Environmental Protection Agency. Currently, E15 sales are prohibited in the summer without the waiver due to the federal volatility limits in several states. This year, EPA has already issued a waiver allowing those summertime sales. According to the American Farm Bureau Federation, making E15 available year-round would keep markets strong for corn growers and lower fuel costs for consumers. Farm Bureau reports E15 typically costs 10 to 30 cents less per gallon, reduces emissions, and supports U.S. energy independence. The move is also expected to increase demand for corn by roughly 2.4 billion bushels a year. The bill now awaits consideration in the Senate, where lawmakers and analysts have said it faces an uphill battle. For the Texas Farm Bureau Radio Network, I'm Jessica Domel.
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0: 20 cigarettes. That is Morgan Wallen. And Morgan Wallen is playing Gainesville, Florida tonight. It's going to be interesting to see who he has for the walkout. I am forecasting Tim Tebow one of these nights. He also plays tomorrow night. Thomas Rhett opens up for him tonight. Ella Langley opens up for him tomorrow night. So I'm expecting some Gator football guys or something. He's got to do something. And Tim Tebow is the only person that comes to mind that anyone down there at the University of Florida cares about. So that'll be interesting to see for sure. And hopefully he has someone for night two of the walkout. You know, there's got to be – we've had a few walkouts now where it's just been him. And I feel like, you know, I feel like those good folks down in Florida, they don't want that to happen. So we'll see.
1: 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And this News Minute on X brought to you by A-Tech for You, Hansford County Vet Hospital, and Robertson Wireline, all our proud supporters of area youth on X. Texas Attorney General Ken Paxton sent letters to over 130 different Texas cities to notify them that they are

0: prohibited from raising ad valorem taxes above the no new revenue tax rate. Paxton accuses the cities of failing to be transparent with taxpayers. Among the Panhandle communities that have received the notification, Dalhart, Fritch, Higgins, Miami, Stinnett, Sunray, and Texline. According to ABC 7, a motorcyclist is dead after crashing into a pickup near Sunray early yesterday morning. Killed in the accident, 23-year-old Matthew Incenius of Dumas. The driver of the pickup failed to yield right away and hit the motorcyclist. Weather Channel forecast, chance of more lightning sparked thunder in the PM today. Breezy and highs near 100.
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1: News this hour from Town Hall. I'm Keith Peters in Washington. President Trump is returning home after his three-day visit to China and its President Xi Jinping. Aboard Air Force One, the president responded to a question about Chinese President Xi's strong position on Taiwan.
2: Well, Taiwan, he feels very strongly. I made no commitment either way. Let's see what happens.
3: What about the arms things?
2: I'll make a determination over the next fairly short period.
1: Some Republicans in Congress expressed displeasure at the president's comments on weapons to Taiwan. China opposes the deal and has suggested that Washington's relationship with a self-governing island is the key factor in China-U.S. relations. In Ukraine, the death toll in a Russian attack on a Kyiv residential building has reached 24.
4: Ukraine's President Zelensky said that a Russian missile attack on a Kyiv apartment building the previous day has killed 24 people. That includes three teenagers. Emergency workers were on site for over 28 hours digging through the building's rubble. The cruise missile had hit the nine-story corner block during what the Ukrainian Air Force has described as Russia's biggest barrage of the country since its all-out invasion 4 years ago. 48 people were also wounded, including two children.
1: That's correspondent Samia Kulab reporting. A New York area train system with 250,000 daily commuters is facing a shutdown if it cannot reach a deal with unionized workers to avert a strike. The Long Island Railroad is North America's largest commuter rail system and would shut down Saturday if the strike deadline is missed. On Wall Street, the Dow down by 557 points. The Nasdaq dropped 410. The S&P lower by 92. More at Town Hall.
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6: Welcome to Friday, May the 15th. I'm Chris Samples, 98.3 KXDJ News. Well, as the drought lingers, the fire danger rises, the hope for a wetter El Nino trend continues. Andrew Coppin with the Ranch Water Monitoring Service RanchBot says it is promising, but of course at this point there's still yet so much we do not know.
7: When ocean temperatures change, that obviously heavily determines the amount of moisture in the air. And so therefore, when we go into an El Nino pattern, the jet stream moves south. So the weather systems that are coming in from the Pacific are further south than they are north. And with that, obviously comes this additional moisture that's coming from the change in the ocean temperatures. So yes, as we oscillate between El Nino and La Nina, as you mentioned, we can see these sort of macro weather patterns that are really global in implications. I spoke to some ranchers in Australia last week. They're talking about the same thing as we are here in Texas, because ultimately these big macro patterns do have an impact. At the moment, we're not really sure if this El Nino pattern is going to be really, really strong, but it has the potential to be that way. And we also don't know how long it's going to hang around for. And so they're the sort of things that meteorologists and aficionados of the weather are most closely watching at the moment.
6: And so doing what you do as the CEO of your company, RanchBot, that works for ranchers and monitoring water, et cetera, in their ag operations. What are some of the things that you have your eye on should we see a super El Nino, and what that may bring as potential impacts?
7: Yeah, well, I think some of the things that we've seen over the last couple of years, and well, I'm here in Fort Worth, and we had some pretty hectic weather here on Saturday night. Unfortunately, a couple of tornadoes hitting the ground, which wasn't great news for many, and property damage and things of that ilk. So the risk with a really strong El Nino is that we have increased weather volatility. So it increases the risk of floods, could result in more extreme weather events. So on one hand, for ranchers, it's good news because it probably means more moisture. On the other hand, if it gets into an extreme category, it could mean too much moisture. Of course, for those of us on the land, ideally in a perfect world, which we rarely get, we'd prefer to have a little bit of rain spread out over appropriate time frames, a little bit one day, a little bit the next. We don't really want to have 10 inches of rain in a day, because obviously that has ramifications for topsoil and runoff and makes access to our properties and the welfare of our animals all put at risk. So again, I think we'd probably prefer a moderate El Nino than a stronger one that results in slightly lesser temperatures, not as harsh as summer, and an increase in overall precipitation over the next sort of 6 to 8 months.
6: It's Andrew Coppin, who is the CEO of RanchBot. 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Chris Samples, KXDJ News.

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3: 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Some of those burning still yet into today. That's in addition to eastern New Mexico, northwest Oklahoma, and southwest Kansas fires. The biggest of those down south and west of Canyon, where many homes and residents were evacuated mandatorily. And historic Trestle Bridge, a big railway track of the BNSF Railroad down southwest of Canyon, burnt to the ground and collapsed. A listener says another bridge, they think the same railway we have yet to confirm, also burnt near Boise City, Oklahoma. We could have more lightning-sparked fires in the PM today. Watch out, a dangerous weekend coming up. Breezy and near 100 today and again tomorrow.
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0: Riley Green and Worst Way. Well, Luke Bryan dropped a new song, Fish, Hunt, Golf, Drink, off his new album, Signs. Great title for a song, by the way. Classic Luke, super chill, summertime vibes. Definitely check it out wherever you get your music.
1: 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And this Newsminute.X brought to you by ATEC for You, Hansford County Vet Hospital, and Robertson Wireline, all our proud supporters of Area Youth on X. Texas Attorney General Ken Paxton sent letters to over 130 different Texas cities to notify them that they are prohibited from raising ad valorem taxes above the no new revenue tax rate. Paxton accuses the cities of failing to be transparent with taxpayers. Among the Panhandle communities that have received the notification, Dalhart, Fritch, Higgins, Miami, Stinnett, Sunray, and Texline. According to ABC 7, a motorcyclist is dead after crashing into a pickup near Sunray early yesterday morning. Killed in the accident, 23-year-old Matthew Incenius of Dumas. The driver of the pickup failed to yield right of way and hit the motorcyclist. Weather Channel forecast, chance of more lightning sparked thunder in the PM today. Breezy and highs near 100.
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1: News this hour from Town Hall. I'm Keith Peters in Washington. Taiwan is emerging as a major sticking point in relations between the United States and China after President Trump concluded his three-day visit to Beijing.
2: Taiwan is a self-ruled island that China claims as its own territory. The president was also asked if he would defend Taiwan if it came to that.
3: I don't want to say that. I'm not going to say that. There's only one person that knows that. You know who it is?
2: The Trump administration has authorized the arms sale, but it is yet to move forward. China opposes the deal. Ed Donahue, Washington.
1: Unionized workers for North America's largest commuter rail system could go on strike.
4: The Long Island Railroad could shut down Saturday at 12:01 a.m. if unionized workers and the train system can't reach a tentative contract. The railroad, which serves New York City's eastern suburbs, is North America's largest commuter rail system, carrying some 250,000 customers each weekday. The railroad and the union representing locomotive engineers, machinists, and other train workers have been negotiating for months. A strike was temporarily averted in September when the Trump administration agreed to help. Those efforts ended without a deal, and both sides were given 60 days to try again. I'm Donna Warder.
1: The death toll from a Russian missile attack that flattened a Kyiv apartment building has risen to 24. It was one of the deadliest attacks on the capital in the four-year war. Ukrainian President Volodymyr Zelensky says three teenagers were among the victims. He led an official day of mourning Friday in Kyiv, a day after the Russian cruise missile struck the nine-story corner block in Russia's biggest barrage of the country since its full-scale invasion in 2022. On Wall Street, the Dow down by 537 points, the S&P lower by 92. More at Town Hall.
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6: Welcome to Friday. 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I'm Chris Samples, 98.3 KXDJ News. Texas Attorney General Ken Paxton sent letters to over 130 different Texas cities to notify them that they are prohibited from raising ad valorem taxes above the new no revenue tax rate. This action follows Attorney General Paxton's investigation of over 1,000 Texas cities to ensure none are unlawfully raising taxes. During the 2025 legislative session, Senate Bill 1851 was passed and then enacted into law. This law bars cities from raising property taxes above the no new revenue rate if they do not meet Texas financial statement audit and transparency requirements. Last month, Attorney General Paxton demanded documents from over 1,000 municipalities as part of an ongoing investigation to determine statewide compliance of the new law. That led to the identification of over 130 cities that they say failed to comply with the statutory requirements for the new fiscal year. Now Attorney General Paxton has notified those cities that they are subject to the enforcement provisions and penalties established under Senate Bill 1851 and may not adopt property tax increases above the no new revenue rate. Among the cities in our region that are among those that have been contacted and identified as among the 130 cities, Dalhart, Fritch, Higgins, Miami, Stinnett, Sunray, and Texline. Well, desalination removing the salt water from ocean water. As a way to expand the state's water supply was the focus of a Texas Senate hearing on Monday. Just last week on this very radio program, retired Lieutenant Colonel Alan West, Executive Director of the Constitutional Rights Union, called for just that.
7: What a great opportunity for Texas to start talking about a water pipeline system, since we do have a shoreline with the Gulf of America, and we could build a water desalination plant and start pumping water out to the areas that need it. I think that'd be a grand infrastructure program that we should look at here in Texas.
6: I agree, and we talk so much about water up here in the Panhandles region where we have the Ogallala Aquifer, and it is an incredible, what a blessing to have that water down beneath our feet. But it is a managed depletion, as some refer to it at this point. We know we're headed to a point where we'll just simply no longer have the water that we've had. And that's not just a Panhandle thing, is it, Colonel? It's a different challenge in different ways, but a statewide issue.
7: Yeah, it is a statewide issue, and I know that when you start talking about all these data centers that want to find themselves out and about throughout Texas and other states, I mean, they require a lot of energy, infrastructure, and also water. So, again, we got a great resource that we could tap into, being the Gulf of America, and I think that this could be a grand infrastructure project, something that we always hear people talk about, the billions upon billions of dollars we have in the surplus for the state of Texas. Well, let's return that back to the taxpayers by way of water.
6: The work has begun, at least in the Texas Senate, with some of these meetings and plans being discussed. That's retired Lieutenant Colonel Alan West of the American Constitutional Rights Union. Chris Samples, KXDJ News.

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7: And this News Minute on X brought to you by A-Tech4U, Hansford County Vet Hospital, and Robertson Wireline, all our proud supporters of area youth on X. Texas Attorney General Ken Paxton sent letters to over 130 different Texas cities to notify them that they are prohibited from raising ad valorem taxes above the no new revenue tax rate. Paxton accuses the cities of failing to be transparent with taxpayers. Among the Panhandle communities that have received the notification, Dalhart, Fritch, Higgins, Miami, Stinnett, Sunray, and Texline. According to ABC7, a motorcyclist is dead after crashing into a pickup near Sunray early yesterday morning. Killed in the accident, 23-year-old Matthew Incinius of Dumas. The driver of the pickup failed to yield right of way and hit the motorcyclist. Scattered thunderstorms around possible this evening. Not much rain. More lightning spark fires possible. High Saturday, 100.
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0: Ryan. There is Ride, Ride, Ride. On the way, got some more country coming up for you. And early reviews for the Yellowstone spinoff are in. Dutton Ranch, Season 6 of Yellowstone is what they're calling it. But, of course, this is Beth and Rip heading to South Texas. They are dropping tomorrow, the first episode, so definitely look out for it. Hit 100% on Rotten Tomatoes early. Now it's tapered off to about 86%, but everyone seems to enjoy it.
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12: Cattle close higher with grains and cotton dropping lower. I'm Kerry Martin with Closing Markets on the Texas Farm Bureau Radio Network. Cattle futures ended on an uptick on Friday. June live cattle up $1.82, $253.90. August up $1.77, closing at $247.92. Same thing on feeder cattle. We closed higher. August up $3.45, finishing the week at $361.45. September feeders up $3.95 to close at $359.17. Cash-fed cattle market taking another record high jump this past week. Here in the Southern Plains, we saw cattle sell from 260 to 263, $3 to $5 higher. We did see reports, however, of some cattle selling as high as 265. In the Northern Plains, 265 was the top price live. Dress cattle, mostly 410 to 415. That's $7 to $12 higher compared to last week's weighted average. Boxed beef prices higher with choice below select again. 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Corn prices took a drop as profit taking came in at the end of the week. July corn down 11 and 3 quarters, 455 and 3 quarters. September corn down 11 and a quarter, 463. Wheat saw a limit up move on Tuesday. We've taken all of that back with July Kansas City wheat down 17 and a quarter, ending the week at 688 a bushel. July Chicago wheat down 22 and a quarter, 635 and 3 quarters. Same story in cotton. Profit taking came in after a big week of higher prices. December cotton down 257, closing the week at 81.91 cents. In the energy markets, June natural gas up 7, 296. June West Texas crude up 433, 105.50 a barrel. I'm Kerry Martin on the Texas Farm Bureau Radio Network.
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0: Don't tell on me. There's the latest from Jason Aldean. Well, according to a new survey, 86% of office workers are using please and thank you with AI. Most users believe it's important to show AI common courtesy. About 1 in 4 say please and thank you every time they use it. This is because, I know why. It's because we're worried that AI is going to become sentient and be like Skynet in the Terminator movies and eventually kill us. Maybe if we're nice to it, it'll spare us.
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2: And this News Minute on X brought to you by First Bank Southwest, Culligan of Pampa, and Jim's Tire Service. All are proud supporters of area youth on X. News Channel 10 is reporting 25 fires in 12 Texas Panhandle and Oklahoma Panhandle counties last night. Some of those burning still yet into today. That's in addition to eastern New Mexico, northwest Oklahoma, and southwest Kansas fires. The biggest of those down south and west of Canyon, where many homes and residents were evacuated mandatorily. And historic Trestle Bridge, a big railway track of the BNSF Railroad down southwest of Canyon, burnt to the ground and collapsed. A listener says another bridge, they think the same railway we have yet to confirm, also burnt near Boise City, Oklahoma. We could have a few more lightning-sparked fires around this evening. A chance of some isolated thunder. Not much rain, but some lightning possible. Just about like it again tomorrow. Breezy and 100.

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1: News this hour from Town Hall. I'm Keith Peters in Washington. President Trump touted trade with China on his way home from Beijing after meeting with President Xi Jinping for 2 days. Trump tells reporters aboard Air Force One that Boeing will be making its first sale to China in nearly a decade.
2: A lot of great trade deals, including over 200 planes for Boeing with a promise of 750 planes, which will be by far the largest order ever if they do a good job with the 200, which I'm sure they will. And that's General Electric, also the engines. So they're buying General Electric. So it's approximately 400, 450 engines, 200 planes, and a promise of up to 750 if they do a good job.
1: A sticking point with China remains the island of Taiwan, which China claims as its own territory. An army brigade is no longer heading to Poland.
3: Several U.S. officials confirmed that 4,000 troops from an army brigade are no longer en route to Poland this week. The deployment was canceled after Defense Secretary Pete Hegseth signed a memo directing a brigade combat team to be moved out of Europe. While some troops had already been sent to Poland, some still in the U.S. were told shortly before departure not to travel to the airport. Another official said most of the army unit's equipment had already made it to Europe and was sitting in ports. The Trump administration had previously said it was cutting U.S. forces in Germany only. I'm Lisa Dwyer.
1: The Supreme Court has rejected Virginia's bid to restore a congressional map that would have given Democrats a chance to pick up 4 seats in the closely divided House of Representatives. On Wall Street, the Dow down by 537 points. The Nasdaq dropped 410. The S&P 500 lower by 92. 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
5: If you missed Chris and Ken this morning, here's some of what you missed.
6: Welcome into the Friday program here on this May the 15th. Well, there were 12 a dozen Texas Panhandle, Oklahoma Panhandle counties that had wildfires started by lightning yesterday. And we could have more of it today, by the way, and Sunday and Monday could be even worse. Meteorologist Luigi Macarello on with us this morning, and it was no surprise to him because yesterday morning he predicted it, what they call dry rain.
7: Yeah, unfortunately I was right about that. So yeah. We had thunderstorms kind of develop, and I think the most rain out of anything that was reported in one of our measurement sites was barely more than a tenth of an inch. So these are not very high rain producers. So, yeah, unfortunately, from the information we're getting in, I'm not sure exactly all the sources of the fires are out there right now, but some definitely were reported that they were lightning-induced from these dry thunderstorms. They did strike the ground, and we have also a lot of dry grasses out there, and unfortunately they caught fire, and then the winds did not help to contain them either, and then they spread.
6: Some of the biggest fires of many counties, and we'll get to those. We got about a dozen counties that saw those fires, some of the biggest down out your back door, down in Randall County, down near Canyon. We've got some kids and grandkids down southwest of Canyon. They were evacuated. Others were evacuated. Tell us about that one. That one got kind of scary.
7: Yeah, so this is as of 5:28 this morning. The Texas A&M Foresters, they're calling that the Hungate Fire, which is in, hopefully I'm saying that correctly, in southwest of Canyon, Randall County. It's estimated at 14,000 acres, and it's only 30% contained. So that's The fires locally within this part of the Texas Panhandle, that's the one that's got the lowest percentage contained from what I'm seeing right now. Overall, unfortunately, it may be a rinse and repeat of the kind of weather we're going to have today that may be associated with these. So we do have a red flag warning out for most of the Texas Panhandle from Perryton down to Amarillo for the dry conditions and then the strong southwesterly winds too. So especially if you get close to the I-40 corridor, those winds will be a little stronger compared to the areas further north. But we are still watching also for the potential for thunderstorms with those strong wind gusts, which unfortunately will not help with the, you know, fire containment. But we're watching carefully, and we're going to have people here monitoring those situations as we go throughout the day today.
6: Before I let you go real quickly, Luigi, meteorologically, what is this scenario? Bizarre to see so many little bitty old teeny tiny do-nothing popcorn thunderstorms pop up all across the region. As you described, none of them of any significance with any rain at all, but yet there were so many of them, and the biggest threat was some gusty winds and then, of course, the fire-sparking lightning strikes.
7: Yeah, I will say just overall from the setup going forward, it's just been dry conditions. That's been a lack of dry, lack of any rain. So we have those dry fuels, and just with the lack of precip from these thunderstorms, just the various lightning strikes is what's doing it out there.
6: So Sunday and Monday could be even worse, folks. Counties that had fires, some had evacuations yesterday included Randall, Potter, Hartley, Cimarron, Castro, Gray, Carson, Lipscomb, Beaver, Texas, Oldham, and Armstrong. That's in addition to New Mexico, Northwest Oklahoma, and Southwest Kansas.
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0: 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Yeah. 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

0: 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He's bringing his Still the Problem tour to Gainesville, Florida this weekend. 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
5: And this News Minute on X, brought to you by A-Tech for You, Hansford County Vet Hospital, and Robertson Wireline, all our proud supporters of area youth on X. Texas Attorney General Ken Paxton sent letters to over 130 different Texas cities to notify them that they are prohibited from raising ad valorem taxes above the no new revenue tax rate. Paxton accuses the cities of failing to be transparent with taxpayers. Among the Panhandle communities that have received the notification, Dalhart, Fritch, Higgins, Miami, Stinnett, Sunray, and Texline. According to ABC 7, a motorcyclist is dead after crashing into a pickup near Sunray early yesterday morning. Killed in the accident, 23-year-old Matthew Incinius of Dumas. The driver of the pickup failed to yield right away and hit the motorcyclist. Scattered thunderstorms around possible this evening. Not much rain. More lightning sparked fires possible. High Saturday, 100.
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0: 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Heritage Day, Saturday, May 23rd in Spearman. 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
1: No longer up against immediate resistance pressure, the cattle contracts are trading slightly higher into Friday's noon hour, while the hog contracts continue to trade lower. No more cash cattle trade has developed, and it looks like the bulk of this week's business is done. It's been another back-and-forth trading day for the live cattle complex, as the contracts are now trading slightly higher heading into Friday's noon hour, as traders have backed the contracts away from resistance and aren't concerned about that pressure cropping up in the immediate future. Northern dressed cattle have traded from mostly 410 to 415, which is $7 to $12 higher than last week's weighted average, and southern live cattle have traded at mostly 260 to 263, which is $3 to $5 higher than last week's weighted average. Again today, do note that select prices are higher than choice cuts as supplies of lean beef remain extremely thin. Upon seeing the live cattle contracts trade in a slightly stronger manner, the feeder cattle contracts are also trading modestly higher into Friday's noon hour. So long as the live cattle contracts continue to scale higher, the feeder cattle complex will likely do the same throughout the day's close. Boxed beef prices are higher. Choice is up $1.41 at $388.86, and select is up $1.62 at $390.62, with a movement of 76 loads. Even though pork cutout values are mildly higher, the lean hog contract still can't seem to gain substantial momentum. It's unlikely anything is going to change the direction of the lean hog complex ahead of Friday's close. Corn futures are 10 to 11 cents lower at midday Friday. Soybean futures are 17 to 18 cents lower, and wheat futures are 21 to 26 cents lower. That's a wrap of your afternoon news and markets. I'm Carly Davenport for the Oklahoma Farm Report.
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1: And this News Minute on X brought to you by First Bank Southwest, Culligan of Pampa, and Jim's Tire Service. All are proud supporters of area youth on X. News Channel 10 is reporting 25 fires in 12 Texas Panhandle and Oklahoma Panhandle counties last night. Some of those burning still yet into today. That's in addition to eastern New Mexico, northwest Oklahoma, and southwest Kansas fires. The biggest of those down south and west of Canyon, where many homes and residents were evacuated mandatorily. And historic Trestle Bridge, a big railway track of the BNSF Railroad down southwest of Canyon, burnt to the ground and collapsed. A listener says another bridge, they think the same railway, we have yet to confirm, also burnt near Boise City, Oklahoma. We could have a few more lightning-sparked fires around this evening. A chance of some isolated thunder. Not much rain, but some lightning possible. Just about like it again tomorrow. Breezy and 100.
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3: 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Administrator Sean Hoover.
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